The Lord is good, a stronghold in the day of trouble, and he knows those who take refuge in him. We don't live in this world very long until we are initiated, as it may be, with the idea that every day isn't going to be a great day. We recognize that there are going to be days when there are going to be trouble. There are going to be weeks of trouble. There are going to be months of trouble, in some cases years of trouble. Many a soul has known the low, dark clouds of discouragement and a long, black tunnel of despair. But in spite of that, there is a refuge and a source of strength for all God's children in the time of trouble. His wisdom and goodness will work things out for our good and for his glory. God has a way of getting us through the difficult, dark times. When he is near, we can gain from his strength. When the presence of God is there and we are strengthened by that, we think that, hey, I can do this, I can travel on. There is strength in his providence. There is added strength through the promise of God. I will never leave you nor forsake you. You can take that to the bank. I will never, ever leave you or forsake you. That will get you through a lot of difficult times. Anyone looking for hope may look to God, who is personally, actively, and perpetually good. And you can go to him for strength, which is found in his presence, his providence, and his promises. And even in our most troubled times, may we be reminded that God knows those who trust in him and will know us forever if we continue to trust in him. The Lord is good, a stronghold in the day of trouble, and he knows those who take refuge in him. Father, we thank you for your goodness, for your mercy. We thank you for dying on a cross for each one of us. Nothing that we deserve, but something you did because you love us and you're good. Lord, there are no doubt some in this setting today who are going through difficult, tough, hard times with no sight at the end of the dark tunnel. And my prayer is that they could look to you, seek your face, and allow you to work in their lives. For you indeed are good, and we give you thanks and praise for that. In Jesus' name, amen.

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and kissed me. You will keep in perfect peace all who trust in you, all whose thoughts are fixed on you. Trust in the Lord always, for the Lord God is the eternal rock. Isaiah 26, verses 3 and 4.

God, despite the agony. There's people they want to tell me you're cruel. But if Stephen could sing, he'd say it's not true, 'cause you

I lift up my eyes to the hills. From where does my help come? My help comes from the Lord who made heaven and earth. He will not let your foot be moved. He who keeps you will not slumber. Psalm 121, 1 through 3.

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I passed on to you what was most important and what had also been passed on to me. Christ died for our sins, just as the scriptures said. He was buried, and he was raised from the dead on the third day, just as the scriptures said. He was seen by Peter, and then by the 12. After that, he was seen by more than 500 of his followers at one time, most of whom are still alive, though some have died. Then he was seen by James, and later by all the apostles. Last of all, as though I had been born at the wrong time, I also saw him. 1 Corinthians 15:3-8.

good and upright is the Lord. Therefore, he instructs sinners in the way. He leads the humble in what is right and teaches the humble his way. All the paths of the Lord are steadfast love and faithfulness for those who keep his covenant and his testimonies. Psalm 25, 8 through 10.

0: you down. 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
1: 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Post your questions using @RyanReese on his Instagram or Facebook. Are you ready?
2: All right. I'm so stoked that you guys all joined us tonight for this show. It's going to be an amazing testimony night, so buckle your seatbelt. I can tell you right now. As you guys know, I've been traveling around, and I ended up in Arizona in the Tucson area, Oro Valley, and Sierra Vista, and many locations around that area, and I was doing revival nights. And in that process, I got connected from one of my friends to meet up with Craig Roeders, which is who I have in studio right now. And everything got booked, but his church, for whatever reason, we missed it that one. Yeah. But it was cool, though, because I got to connect with you for lunch. And then once we hung out for lunch, right when we got there, I go, this guy, this is my kind of, I got to hang out with this guy. I got to become friends with this guy. And we just stayed in contact. And then, you know, about a month later, another door opened for us to come back to tour the schools here and to speak at the Big Rise Music Festival. And I hit you up, and I got to do this Sunday morning, which was a total amazing opportunity. Thanks for having me.
3: You bet.
2: Amazing thing here at your guys' church. So it's actually Calvary Oro Valley here in the Tucson area-ish.
3: Yeah, we're right outside of Oro Valley.
2: We're
3: like three-tenths of a mile outside of
2: Oro. You know, there's several churches like that.
3: Yeah, yeah.
2: Ellicott City's one of them, Calvary Temple Ellicott.
3: Because we didn't want to change. We were in Oro Valley. We kind of came here because Oro Valley doesn't want any churches, so we had to like blaze down here. So.
2: That's what happened to them. Yeah. But we're going to hear about that story as well. But you have a very colorful story. Mm-hmm. The way you grew up, and then even leading you to the moment where you're at now.
3: Yeah.
2: But I love it because when God got a hold of you, everything changed, and you just dove in, and God ended up using you in evangelism and now a pastor. But you, it's not just evangelism. You've been producing concerts and just doing crazy steps of faith. So just letting the listeners buckle up your seatbelt. We're going to go through the story, but you are going to be inspired that God could use anyone to do the miraculous. Yep. So, well, first of all, you know, you didn't grow up out here. You were up in Oregon, right?
3: New York.
2: You're in the East Coast.
3: I was all over.
2: But wait, now, what nationality are you?
3: Well, I didn't know until when I was 18, but I'm half Italian and then Scottish and German. So,
2: okay. Yeah, so. And you grew up, that makes sense for New York. There's a lot of your kind over there.
3: Yeah, exactly. a lot of WAPs.
2: All my friends are Italian from New York. And Irish, too. So, with that said, growing up, what was that even like?
3: Well, it's kind of crazy. So my mom was like 18. My dad was, she worked at a restaurant, which was like a restaurant a day, illegal gambling at night from mafia. And so my dad was 42. My mom was 18. So she got pregnant. She got pregnant with me. He didn't want to get married. He was just a gigolo. He never got married. He was a partier, just wild, you know, hook up. He did a lot of the celebrities. They used to do, it's called, you know, like, I don't know if you saw the movie The Mask. Remember when they do those kind of floor shows?
2: Yep.
3: So he did that with Frank Sinatra in the early days, Dean Martin, all that, Gregory Hines, the woman, I forget her name, Del Reese, Touched by an Angel. He was with her. So he did all that. He was kind of like, you know, kind of like a kind of concert person kind of thing.
2: He was the man.
3: So he was friends with Frank and all that, the Rat Pack. And so, but, so he didn't want to get married. So he basically told my mom, sorry, life is hard. And so in 1962, you don't want to be single, you know, so she hooked up with this Irish priest. There you go, Irish priest. Yeah, she convinced him that I was his kid, and then she married him for like a year, and then she dumped him just so I would have a name. So my name was Farrell. It's like a soap opera, bro. And my name was Farrell, and then but my dad, she never wanted me to see my dad because he wasn't my dad. So then she divorced him, and then I'm 18 years old, so I had a tumultuous life. My life, I'd go from my mom died when I was six. My mom died when I was six, and then she, so then my grandmother was struggling with alcohol. My whole family is alcohol, violence, crazy. And so she said they would bounce me from my grandma's in New York, my grandfather was in Wyoming, Jackson, and then my aunt moved to Oregon. So I'd bounce sometimes three times in a year. I'd go from New York to Jackson, to Oregon, New York, Jackson, Oregon. And so I was a pretty messed up kid. And so anyways, that's kind of where everything started.
2: And that was a 2 year, 18 years old.
3: Yeah, 18. So I'm 18. This is my family, how whacked it was. So I'm 18 years old. I'm getting a blood test. I was pretty good shape. I mean, I was doughy. So I was like 220, 6'4", and pretty ripped. And all of a sudden the doctor says, you're anemic, bro. And I go, what?
2: What?
3: I go, I'm big, And I said, I'm shredded. What are you talking about? And he goes, you're anemic or you're Northern Mediterranean. So all of a sudden my aunt goes, yeah, that could be true. So she tells me at 18 years old that my dad wasn't my dad, and this mafia guy, Nick Montanaro, is my dad. So I found that out. So
2: oh, man. So then how did that affect your life at 18? That's a huge eye-opener.
3: Oh, yeah.
2: How did that affect you?
3: Oh, it made me crazy. It's funny. I mean, we talked about demonic stuff.
2: Yep.
3: But I always had this weird thing as a kid, like young. I wanted to be like crime. I wanted to be a drug dealer. Well, I was a drug dealer, but I wanted to kill people. I was going to be a hitman. And then I found out my dad's mafia. And I'm like, whoa, that kind of made... But I never met him, so I didn't know until I was 18. Well, all of a sudden, I find out stories about my dad, and he used to drag my mom in New York. People have London fog, those long, coats.
2: Yep.
3: Long. And so he threw out of the car once, slammed the door where her coat got stuck in the door of his Cadillac.
2: No way.
3: He dragged her like a block down the road behind.
2: Gosh.
3: She didn't get ran over, I guess, but so it was pretty bad. So I wanted to kill my dad. I said, mafia or no mafia, I'm killing you. And so that I got saved, but I wanted to kill I hated my dad so much I wanted to kill him.
2: So when did you end up getting into moving drugs and that whole lifestyle? Because you said you had that desire.
3: Yeah. I got in drugs because in Oregon. So I was in Oregon. I go everywhere. But Oregon, everyone smokes. There's a lot of hippies.
2: Yeah.
3: And so my family is all hippies. And so I'd say fifth grade, started just smoking, just not really, when you first start out, I don't know if you're, but you never really got high. You just kind of like, you were afraid, to inhale. But I started smoking, and then just kind of not really getting high, just maybe a little slight buzz and stuff. And then seventh grade, my friend's dad was an ex-Vietnam vet, and he was a dope-smoking fool. So he says, hey, why don't you sell weed for me? And so I started selling weed, and that's how it all started.
2: Yep.
3: So.
2: And then that carried out with you till past 18?
3: Yeah. I got saved right about 18.
2: Oh, so that was around the time.
3: Yeah.
2: So living this life, were you violent? Because you said that I remember talking to you before, and you said that you had these urges to fight. I mean, were you going around looking for fights or just trying to get in trouble?
3: No, I was always, because I was a hippie, but I always say I was like a biker hippie.
2: Yeah, totally.
3: I was like a biker. Like, I was like, hey, if you do you, you're cool with me. But if you mess with me, I always say I don't start fights, I finish fights.
2: Right.
3: And so I was that way. So I never my friends would be like, I had all different friends, as a drug dealer, you want to be friends there with. Mm-hmm. But I had I said some redneck friends, and they'd go, let's go to the gay bar and beat up people. I go, dude, why, man? Leave them alone, sure. But it's like, if someone messed with me, I had this one gay guy like me. I know it's hard to believe. And he was like, kept mess with it. So I cracked him and knocked him out. So I never, like I said, never started fights, but I would definitely not turn away from a fight. It's kind of cool. This is kind of jumping ahead. But the guy led me to the Lord is a 2-time national champion wrestler. And I told him I got saved. I go, man, everything's great, man, but I still get a lot of attitude. I still get in fights. And he goes, well, Craig, if you didn't look at people, I didn't know that crap that high. Maybe if you would, because I still had that,
2: don't stare. Had that,
3: so,
2: yeah.
3: So I didn't look. Now I just look away, but I would just be like, what?
2: Uh-huh.
3: But I didn't even know it. That was my life. And so I never stare. So I'd still have probably people wanting to fight me the first 6 months.
2: Exactly. So, yeah. Well, it's a work in progress.
3: Yeah.
2: So growing up in that lifestyle, what were the, looking back at that time, was there any pivotal things that started happening leading up to the conversion? Not the conversion yet, but just like, were there certain things? Because you said you grew up Catholic, so you knew religion.
3: Yeah.
2: But
3: I was whacked. I didn't understand.
2: Just like Catholic by name.
3: We just did Christmas and Easter. That's it.
2: Yeah, that's what made you Catholic.
3: No idea.
2: So what were some things in your life? Were there ever any moments that started, that the Holy Spirit, when you look back, that he was intervening in your life or bringing attention to Jesus?
3: Yeah. Well, like I said to you off camera, that when I thought, because in the Catholic churches in New York, they have a lot of statues of Jesus on the cross.
2: Right.
3: Just really gaunt and looking terrible. So I thought, what did Jesus do, man? Did he get the uppity and the father had to discipline and put him on the cross? I had no idea it was for me.
2: Yeah.
3: No idea until I was 18. I had no idea. So I'm thinking, what did Jesus do? I was an idiot. There used to be a book called all he wanted to know about sex, but is afraid to ask. That's how I felt about religion. Right. I had no idea, but I was gonna, as a druggie, I'm not gonna ask people, hey, what's up the deal with God? But the coolest thing, the first memory is probably in Jackson. So my grandpa had a hernia operation. He was really healthy, but he had a hernia operation, and we're in the lobby, and there's this Christian lady, and we're Catholic, and she's like talking about God like he's real and saying, yeah, I'll pray for you and all this. And then my grandma invites to the house, and then she goes, God's got a calling on you. And I'm like,
2: to you.
3: Yeah, and I'm going, I'm like in seventh grade or whatever. I'm going, girlfriend, you don't even know.
2: You have no idea.
3: I said, hey, I don't know if I told you, but I was like, I was cool with God in the sense of I believed he exists, but I was kind of like a deist. Like, hey, I'll just be cool with you. You be cool with me. Yeah. But I was, had no real desire. I was like, I wasn't going to try to provoke God, but I was like, yeah, I'm going to do me. Just leave me alone. Bless me a little bit.
2: Yep.
3: You know what I mean? I had rosary beads on my car, you know.
2: Yeah, so you weren't anti him.
3: No. No, I wasn't anti. I didn't really have any desire for him. But I guess what I'm trying to say is in that seventh grade, I remember going, how is this lady so into this? Like, it was so weird. You know what I mean? I was kind of like, she's nuts or this is real. And I remember that kind of set.
2: Yeah, that's true.
3: That kind of put a, like, I went, this is crazy. And they say you have like 7 to 8 positive encounters with people, Christians, before you receive Jesus. So that was definitely, she seemed like the real deal.
2: It's funny when you say that, because when you look at someone that believes that God's real and you're not a Christian, people are like,
3: yeah,
2: that guy's weird, or like, what? Like,
3: or maybe he knows something.
2: They don't understand
3: yeah,
2: it.
3: Yeah, yeah,
2: they don't.
3: Well, a perfect example. So I spoke at the Christian Catholic school right up here, and I'm speaking. It's a grade school. I won't say the name, but I don't want to make it Catholics mad. But I'm speaking. The priest comes up. He goes, bro, his young priest, he goes, you talk about God like he's real. And I go, well,
2: no
3: he is,
2: way.
3: I promise. He goes, he is real. He goes, dude, will you pray for me? And I was like, yeah. So dude. he goes, and I said, he is real, man. I talked to him. He's real. He's a real deal. So it was kind of, you know, so we used to talk like you, and I'd go around to all the Catholic
2: religion,
3: church.
2: The religion versus relationship. Yeah.
3: And they're hungry. Like you said, low hanging fruit. I mean, at first, when I would always go to the Catholic school here at South Point, brutal. I mean, people would be flipping me off right in the middle of assembly. And then all of a sudden, Lord would start touching, and people will be like crying, saying, I want to know God. I'm sick of this religion.
2: Dude, that exactly. Okay, so there's one. Yeah. You got any other examples? So there's one.
3: Yeah,
2: God does that.
3: Yeah,
2: no,
3: yeah.
2: God does that a lot with people. Because I think about one of my friends, I'm not going to highlight who this was, but I remember he came up to me before I was a Christian. He came up to me. I was on a tour, and he's like, hey, dude, this girl came up and, like, she said some things about me, like, that she knew. Mm. And then she was just like, God sees you and he loves you and he has a plan, something like that.
3: Yeah.
2: And he was like,
3: it's crazy.
2: Dude, that was weird.
3: But a part of you goes, is it real? You know, it's weird.
2: Yeah.
3: So what's the other thing? So I guess what I do, so I did, you know, so this probably like junior year, I started getting a lot of LSD. I was doing everything, but I never did heroin. But I was so funny because I read a thing like after heroin, only the first 8 times is really good. And then after it's it feels like the flu. And so
2: you got to stop at 7.
3: Never did. Like, I never did. I did everything but that. Right. I mean, I injected cocaine and stuff, but I somehow kept away from the dragon. So anyway, but
2: from the dragon.
3: So I said, I remember I get on LSD and we trip out and crazy. We go to the beach in Oregon and I remember saying, you know, going, what's the answer, man? What's the answer? I'd look up at the stars and I think I told you like my Jesus was Bruce Lee. That was my thing.
2: Yeah, because you're martial arts.
3: Yeah. So I wasn't good, but I like to fight. I just did enough to fight good, you know what I mean? But I never went to belts or anything. But anyway, so I would just, you know, and then I, you know, when Bruce Lee died, never said he was going to come back. Remember, he was like pretended to die, and so that he never did. So, but anyway, so that was, but I remember, I guess what I'm saying is.
2: Did you get an answer?
3: Did
2: you get an answer through the LSD world?
3: No, I didn't. I just was, but I was hungry. I think the verse I always think for that is where Jesus says to Pilate, remember Pilate says, what is truth? And he says, those who are on the side of truth will hear my voice.
2: Right.
3: And that's why I say, don't ever feel sorry for someone who goes to hell, because they went to hell because they chose to go to hell. I said, because Jesus said, if you're on the side, those who are on the side of truth will hear my voice. If you want truth, he'll reveal himself to you. And I was just like tripping out. I mean, you know, think of how cool God is. I mean, I got saved on acid. Yeah. I mean, a lot of calories might back.
2: Did you get saved there?
3: No, not that trip. I'm moving ADD, brother.
2: That's okay. So there's that night. And then can you think of another one that another thing that highlighted you, or just, let's just go to like when you got saved on acid.
3: Yeah. So it's kind of, that's a little, so I, uh, So then I'm in high school. I'm a senior in high school. Well, yeah, senior high school. It's right before Christmas, my senior year. And this guy who was like a stud in our town, because Corvallis, Oregon was a little, it was only like 55,000 people, and Oregon State's there. And all of a sudden there's a stud wrestler, Dan Hicks, who's a two-time national champion. He would have won the gold, but he blew out his knee right before the Olympics. Damn. So he was a stud. I told you he could beat Randy Couture in wrestling like that. So, I mean, this guy is a killer, but he didn't even look like a wrestler. He was like a pretty mellow, we called him the Panther. He didn't look like, he didn't have the no net. I mean, he was just a regular looking dude, but he was crazy. He was like, you know, those martial, what the hell? I mean, everything was like, he was three moves ahead of you. And so all of a sudden, I'm in the wrestling room, and I was such a cocky, I was just a punk. But I would say, I was a pretty good wrestler, so I wouldn't dress down on Thursdays. I would just sit in the wrestling room because I was at my day of rest before the match. I'm like, I don't need to rest. And my coach let me do it. So all of a sudden, Dad comes in, this two-time national champion. He comes and is helping out. So he says, I didn't know who, I mean, I knew of him, but I didn't recognize his face. And he just says to you, hey, he sees, I'm wearing a crucifix. That's my mom's, it was my mom's. So I don't even, I'm just wearing it for good luck.
2: Yeah,
3: it's your
2: mom's, yeah.
3: And he goes, do you know what that means? And I'm like, dude, like nobody just walks up to me. Because I was crying. I mean, I know it's hard to believe a doughy boy, but I was kind of a hard boy back then. I was like pretty, you didn't just walk up to me, right? And so, and I said, well, you mean about God? And he goes, yeah. Do you know what God did for you on that cross? And I go, and I'm just like, what the heck is going on? I mean, I'm just like freaking out. And he's tasting, I go, come here. And I took like a drug dealer. I took him to the back tape room. And I said, bro, what is you about? And so he's telling me about the gospel. I'm 18 years old. I'm 17. Sorry, yeah. 17 years old. I've never heard the gospel. He's telling me about Jesus, telling me he died on the cross for my sins. He can forgive me, cleanse me. And you know, not like you. I don't think, I was totally convinced I was an evil dude. But I always said, as a good drug dealer, I don't hurt anyone. I don't sell to young kids. So I had my own standard morality, but I knew I was evil because I would do things especially at the end, right before Jesus. I would just be talking to someone. I remember this guy had these big horn rimmed glasses, and he's like, "Dude, your weed isn't that good, man." He's telling us stuff, and I just go, "Bam!"
2: I just smash his face.
3: And my friend said, "Dude, you can't just crack people in the face." I go, "Well, I just did, you know." Yeah. Like, I mean, I was just mean. Like I remember even going to my own head. I'm going, why did I do that? You know, so, but anyway, so.
2: So how was your response with this guy? Because you fall in the back, hey, what's your deal? Yeah, telling you now, what's happening in your mind when you're hearing this?
3: So I'm freaking, I'm loving it.
2: Oh,
3: I'm
2: you're
3: like,
2: loving
3: I'm
2: it, yeah.
3: I'm nervous because I'm like, this kind of ruining my image of being a hard guy, you know, if I'm talking about God.
2: But you're the good news.
3: But I hid it. But, you know, so I put it where no one could hear me. And all of a sudden, I'm just digging it. I've never heard the gospel. I'm going, you know, you say low-hanging fruit. I'm just going, I know I'm whacked out. I know I'd kill me, you know. I mean, I'd send me to hell, you know. I was like, this is awesome. And so I'm like, dude. And he goes, well, do you want to receive Jesus? I go, well, not right now. Not quite ready. And so anyways, so then he, so I'm still kind of not sure about this guy. Is he just working me? Is he like Joel State? Is he scamming? You know, because there's no free lunch. Is right in the world, you know, going, what is up? So all of a sudden, all my friends go, how do you know Dan Hicks? And I go, that's Dan Hicks? So then I go, oh, yeah, he asked me for wrestling tips. I know him, like he's my bud. And I had no idea. I had no ideas. But what's so cool about that, though, and I know people would laugh because now I'm the dude, but I thought all Christians were just losers, fat dudes like me and stupid old. Yep. So but to hear this stud, this killer stud, it loves Jesus. I was like, there are tough guys that love Jesus. I mean, they say sometimes people fall in love with you before they fall in love with Jesus. Yeah. And I had a man crush. And I mean, I wasn't gay, but I mean, I was like, this dude is a stud and it's Dan Hicks. So then he goes, can I invite you to church? So I went to church with him. So I went to church with him, and I said, that's all right. You know, I mean, I wasn't really thrilled at it because I didn't have the spirit, you know, the natural man. I didn't understand a word they were saying, but I loved the gospel. But I was like, I don't know. They were like going through like Romans, and I'm like, I don't get this. It's too deep. And so all of a sudden afterwards, he takes me to lunch. He goes on Sunday afternoon, goes, you want to receive Jesus? And I go, yeah, why not? You know, it's like, it's free, right? I don't, I mean, but I wasn't like totally really understanding it.
2: Yep.
3: And so I said, yes, I prayed the prayer. And then Dad goes, bro, you need to like, the drug dealing's got to end and the womanizing the drink. I went, whoa, you didn't tell
2: me
3: this. I was like, whoa, stop, pause. I was like, this is too crazy, man. I need salvation, but I'm not ready to give up all that. I mean, even though I was unhappy in a way, I still dug. You know how it is? You're kind of miserable, but you kind of dig it.
2: Yeah.
3: And so I was like, I was totally there. So then he says, so I said, all right, we'll do it. And I tried. I said, okay, because a Catholic, you know, you got to be good. You got to be good to seek God, right? I didn't understand the grace. I didn't have any clue. So I go, okay, I'm doing it. I'm muscling up. I'm going to just do it. So he prayed on Sunday. So that whole week, I'm going, I'm not going to drink. I'm not going to smoke. I'm not going to deal. I'm not going to do mess with women. I'm going to just do it and just going to do this thing. And then after Wednesday, Friday night, I'm just like freaking out and, you know, I party. So I'm like, what do I do on a Friday night?
2: Yeah.
3: So my friends go, Roters. These are all like backslidden Christian friends. They're total druggies. like you were, right? So I mean, they go, dude, Roters, you can still party. You just can't get drunk, man. Just do light beer. Now, light beer back then just was terrible. It was like Miller Lite. It was like worst. It was terrible. So I found out you can get drunk on Miller Lite, but it takes a long time and it's terrible. Yes. Right. So I got drunk. I just went right back as if I'd never stopped, like the kind of the dog to the vomit and pig. So I just went right back. But the cool thing is, even though I was hardcore sinner, I still had integrity. So I said, you know, I can't do this to Dan. I got to tell him Monday morning that, you know,
2: no way.
3: I'm cool. I said, I love your Jesus. I'm all ready for your Jesus. I mean, I know someday I'm going to do this, but right now things are good. So, and I said, so I can't. And he goes, and Dan Hicks looks me in the eyes. And this is the coolest thing ever. Saved my life. He goes, Roters. Oh, no, I said this. I said, Dan, if I'm injecting cocaine, my heart's pounding my chest, I said, I'll just say, Jesus, come in my heart, me personal savior, amen, I'll make it, right? And I said, or if I'm sliding in my hot rod and I'm going 120 and I have a blowout, I just go, Jesus, come in my... And I said, and he goes, dude, you are such a scabber, bro. He goes, I would pray that God breaks you and shows you need him more than anything else in the world. And I go, what the? I mean, I started cussing. I mean, if it was anyone else, I would have cracked him in the mouth. But I mean, like I always said, I'm crazy, but I ain't stupid. I mean, this guy would have tore me up in 2 seconds. So I just go, Dan, I can't believe you, man. You're a Christian. You pray, break me. What the? I mean, just like so mad. And all of a sudden, first time I heard the voice of God goes, Craig, kind of did the tough guy with me. If I'm real, don't you want to know me? And if I'm not, nothing's going to happen. So pray the prayer, tough guy. And I go, okay, pray the prayer.
2: Dan. No,
3: he prayed the prayer. So all of a sudden, I'm waiting for lightning. I'm waiting.
2: Yeah, you don't know what's going
3: to
2: happen.
3: For dead, my car to such somebody to save me at this intersection. And all of a sudden, right after that, week later, I get a job right out of high school, after high school, $33,000 a year doing seismograph, looking for oil, doing explosives with all these. It was crazy job, really cool, making $33,000. That was, my aunt had a master's degree.
2: She's
3: making $15,000 a year.
2: That is huge.
3: Yeah.
2: And where did this end up taking place with?
3: So then I leave.
2: At school?
3: Yeah, this is right. So he prayed for me right about Christmas time, right before Christmas break. So he's praying, break me then. He shared Christ with me a little bit before, and then he prayed, break me. And so then Dan and I kind of pulled back from him just because I said, bro, I'm not going to lie to you, you know, because I knew a lot of the kids in his youth group were, I was dealing weed to them. So I'm like, I didn't want to hurt him, but I'm like, dude, you kids is the reason I don't love Jesus.
2: Oh, you didn't want him to hurt you.
3: Yeah, exactly. Well, you probably would have been mad at them, you know. So anyways, that's a later story. That's cool. So then he prays that prayer. Well, everything gets better. I mean, I hook up with this guy, Ortiz, from Mexico. So he's doing cocaine runs for me. He's a wrestler at Oregon State. He knew Dan, and he's hooking up. And so I've got cocaine coming out of my ears. That's when coke is 80. This is 1980. Mm-hmm. So coke is just going through. It was probably 81 now. Coke is going through the roof. Everyone's, you know, so I'm making money. I have as a 7-year-old, I have $28,000 in the bank.
2: Okay. That's insane.
3: Two cars, two motorcycles. I wanted to be a millionaire by the time I was 21. That was my goal. And so I was just like, everything's going good. I'm like going, man. I even said, I think one time I said, Lord, if this is breaking me, break me all day. I mean, I was getting cocky, right? It was terrible. And God's like, okay. So Dan gives me a Bible at that time. He says, break me. Hand me a Bible. I said, bro, just keep this for me. Just keep this for me. I'm going to pray for you. You know how I feel about this. You need Jesus. And I go, okay, bro. And so I'm doing seismograph. Well, seismograph, you're out in the middle. We We were a portable crew. It's weird. You ever seen like the vibe trucks where they shake the ground and then they do sonar and they see if there's oil or gas? Well, we were a portable crew, so we're out in national parks, right? They've done all the national parks. I mean, isn't it funny? So I guess because we want to use everyone else's oil, because I remember, and this is during when we had the oil crisis in 81. So I'm like going, why are we doing this? Well, we're, you know, if we tapped all our wells, they say we could have the, we could be the dominant oil producer of the whole world. Mm-hmm. So anyways, so we're doing some, we're doing dynamite. So it's a cool job. I'm flying in helicopters. It's like being in Vietnam because all these guys are ex, they're like your dad. They're ex-Vietnam vets. Oh, right. They're crazy people. I'm looking, I'm 18. I just turned 18. I'm loving this because tough guys and they've killed people and they're Rangers and Green Berets and a few Navy SEALs. So I'm just like, these are my people, right? And they're smoking. First day, you got to love this. So I'm doing my job. My first day, you know, my first real job. The guy goes, you smoke? 6 a.m. I go, no, what? Like cigarettes?
2: No, what?
3: And he goes, you smoke? And I go, no, I pass on grass. You know, they're testing
2: me. Pass on grass.
3: And they, all of a sudden they just light up, all of them, even the man, even the boss, the manager.
2: No way.
3: Right? So I'm just like, this is like, I don't know if you remember the movie Apocalypse Now. I'm freaking out thinking, this, we're dealing with dynamite, we're high. I mean, this is crazy. So it was,
2: that
3: nuts.
2: Is
3: it was
2: sketchy.
3: Crazy. So then all, we have about probably 40 people. We're out in the middle of nowhere. So then I made friends with a helicopter pilot. So I'm flying in with the drugs in and out. So I have this captive audience.
2: Oh my
3: We're on
2: gosh.
3: 2 weeks. We're off a week. So I'm not even cashing my checks. I'm making so much money. The guy goes, dude, you've been here 2 months. You've never cashed a check. What's going on, brother? We got paid every week. And so I'm just like, I go, oh yeah, checks.
2: Oh,
3: you know,
2: yeah,
3: checks. But anyways, so then I'm trying to speed this up.
2: So then I
3: couldn't sleep. I mean, I'm not really good with sleeping ever, but I was just like wandering around the woods, right? And there's grizzly bears everywhere. We're in Jackson, right below Jackson Hole.
2: Yep.
3: We're in Afton, Wyoming. And so we're right below Jackson. Beautiful, beautiful Wind River Range. And all of a sudden I'm just tripping out, can't sleep. It's about 3 a.m. I got to get up. You know, we get up at like 5:30 and we're on there at 6. And all of a sudden, I just kind of feel the Lord just drawing me, saying, read your Bible. Come on, Craig, read it. I'm like, I'm good. Thank you. You know, it wasn't disrespectful, but I'm good. And I could feel the Lord saying, you need to seek me. You mm-hmm. need to seek me. And it's like, you know, I've heard this say, but the wheels of God's justice turn slowly, but when they catch up, they crush. You know, it was kind of like, it was like God was sort of trying to spare me from what was coming. Mm-hmm. And I was like, I got this. I'm good. You know, I still thought I was it. And so all of a sudden, I started dealing cocaine in this little town of Afton. It's right just 100 miles south of Jackson Hole, because that's where I used to live too. And I would just deal cocaine right on the table. Didn't even care. So cocky.
2: No way.
3: Just dealing right in a little redneck bar, town of probably about 3,000 people.
2: Oh yeah, small
3: just
2: towns
3: crazy. But everyone had, you know, a lot of roughnecks there, and they had oil guys that would do the wells, so they had money too. So I would sell. But anyways, all of a sudden that night we got, and it was cool. You'll love this. So it'd be the hippies. We were the hippies, the juggies. Where the guys look, and then the roughnecks, they're the rednecks. And so it'd be fights.
2: Okay, got it.
3: So we'd go in the bars. And so we were just the mellow hippies, but they go, hey, you look like a girl, man. Because I hear it down the middle of my back.
2: Right. So,
3: they're just dogging me, right? And this is back in the day when it was not cool, right?
2: Yeah.
3: It was not cool to be a long hair in a small country.
2: In one of those towns.
3: Yeah,
2: in the
3: Boise. We drive through Boise, and towns right by Boise. We'd go there at a diner at night. And I don't know if you've ever seen the Bob Seger song, Is He a Woman or a Man? People would literally, like, we'd be sometimes chased out.
2: No way.
3: It'd be like 10, 20 guys against me and my uncle.
2: Yeah, wow. It was crazy times back then.
3: Yeah, this is back, yeah.
2: Well, listen, before we continue.
3: We got to roll.
2: This is a good story. Yeah, we're going to be going to a break in a minute. I do want to plug a couple things. First of all, dude, the story is phenomenal.
3: Yeah.
2: Comedy at the same time. But, you know, there's people that are going through the same stuff in this time. You know, drugs is a huge thing,
3: yeah.
2: and selling drugs and they're almost legal now. It's like there is a big drug culture. So this
3: and loneliness, man. That's why I did drugs. I was just so empty.
2: Yep. Yeah. And that's why a lot of people do them. Sometimes people don't want to do them to party. They're just trying to fill that empty void in their life. But before we come back, because now you're about to get saved, and then we're going to talk about all the amazing things that God has used you. And put in your heart from a very, very, very young age, you know. I just want to point everyone to go to our YouTube channel. Go to Ryan Reese Official on YouTube. You can click and subscribe. like, we got shows just for days, for years, actually. I think like 8 or 9 years of shows now and all different subjects. You can go to whosoever's.com. You can go check that out. We go to public schools. We bring the gospel to public schools. We go into the Christian club and we preach the gospel because there's a lot of students that have never heard the good news. Mm-hmm. The gospel. I love the fact that that happened in high school. Mm-hmm. High school kid never heard the gospel. Yeah. There are so many students in the schools that have never heard the gospel. And then we pop in, they show up and they hear the gospel for the first time and they run on down and give their life to Jesus. We plug them in the Bible club. Then the Bible club plugs them into the local church. That's how it works. So keep us in prayer. Check out the website at whosoever's.com. And yeah, we'll be back in 2 minutes. Peace.
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2: All right, man. Well, that first part of that show has been amazing. If you guys are just tuning in right now, I have Craig Roeders in studio. He's from Calvary Oro Valley out here in actually Arizona. It's in like by the Tucson area. An amazing church. They got an amazing thing going on. And I'll tell you right now, that first half was very relatable, funny, relatable. Yeah. But now here you are in a moment right before the break, you were talking about how you were in this conversation. Bring us back to that moment. So for any new listeners that just tuned in.
3: So I'm like, I'm high right now, maybe doing, I don't know what I'm doing, some Quaaludes, I'm trying to sleep. So it's about 3 a.m. out in the middle of the woods. And I hear God say, read your Bible, Craig, come on, pray, seek me. And I'm like, nah, I'm good. You know, and I wasn't, like I said, I wasn't disrespectful guy. I just wasn't ready to surrender. And so all of a sudden the point is that God was trying to reach me and I was like, nah. And so, and remember Dan had prayed 6 months earlier, God would break me.
2: Oh yeah.
3: And so all of a sudden, like I said, I'm in the bars now, we're fighting. And so we got a big fight with the Roughnecks. They're kind of like the rednecks and we're the hippies. You know, I used to have the hair down in my middle of my back. And then, so all of a sudden they were all like ex-Green Beret, right? They're like your dad. So we just pretty much cleaned up a lot of the Roughnecks. It was pretty good.
2: And so, you were with all those guys.
3: Yeah, so I'm with the hippies because I'm part of the juggies or the hippies. And so we're rocking. And so, you know, it was a big deal. So we got in a fight. Well, my friend, one of our friends was not a good fighter. He got knocked out. So we go back. We have a big old party van, you know, just crazy, you know. And we're driving back to the KOAs where we'd get the helicopter pick us and take us in the middle of nowhere. And so all of a sudden we realize we don't have our friend. So
2: he was like, there knocked out.
3: He's just left in the bar. So
2: oh,
3: just
2: man. Dead.
3: So we got to. So all of a sudden we drive back. It's like 2:30. Whatever, 3 now, or probably 2:30, and we're driving back to the bar to get our friend. Well, all of a sudden, and we're tired, so I have a bunch of like Pink Hearts speed, and I'm ready to take it because I'm just so tired. And I'm just sitting there, and we're at the stoplight in the town. It's a little town, and all of a sudden I look, and there's a cop right there. And I have, and I don't know if you've ever shagged carpet, but so wait, I just
2: are you in the car?
3: In the car with a handful of like speed in my head, and I mean, I have a baggie of a bunch of Pink Hearts, and I mean, and I just go. So I just dump it like
2: so
3: this.
2: So it disappears into the shag.
3: But it's because of shag, right? And so the cop just goes like right there. The cop's right there. And I'm like, oh, crap. So, oh, and I have to tell you this. So I beat up this cowboy. So the roughnecks, you know, the rednecks. And I remember, I don't know if you remember, like I'd always take souvenirs like belt buckle. Right, I was like a serial killer. I like to have souvenirs.
2: Oh, after a fight.
3: Yeah, so I took whatever. So I took this guy's cowboy hat, and I took the little there was little electrical clips, the little feathers. You remember the beads and feathers? Ever seen that thing?
2: Uh-huh.
3: So I took that, I put on the rearview mirror. So I just put it on the rearview mirror. So anyway, so all of a sudden, the cop.
2: What year was this? This is the '80s, huh?
3: This is 1981.
2: They were like, weren't those like roaches for like weed or something?
3: Oh yeah. I used the surgical clamps.
2: Yeah.
3: I used the medical surgical clamps.
2: Yeah.
3: I do that. You could add little adjustments so you could not pinch it to her.
2: Oh yeah.
3: And so I would do that. Some people use those electrical, but that would squish it too much. So anyways, so I'm sitting there and I dump it. Thank God for the messy carpet, right? So they didn't see that. And so they pull us over and said, we were pretty drunk. And so they go, DUI. So then all of a sudden they said, paraphernalia law. So they saw that clip. I go, we didn't even use it, right? Paraphernalia law. So I'm just laughing because, I have to say this. So it's a little Mormon town. Bunch of rednecks.
2: Wait, where are we at now?
3: This is right below Jacksonville. This is after Wyoming, right? About 100 miles south of Jackson.
2: Oh my gosh.
3: So it's a little Mormon town. I mean, it is hardcore. These people do not.
2: Dude,
3: I mean, my friend got busted with a joint at 18, 3 years.
2: Wow.
3: A joint.
2: Yeah, yeah.
3: A joint. So, I mean, I would.
2: Sounds like
3: yeah,
2: Idaho.
3: It was, yeah, it was more, it was like Idaho on steroids, right? And because they're Mormon. Well, you know, there's Mormon there too. So anyways, so they did not like us, you know? So anyways, so I, so the guy goes, I started laughing because we had money. So I go, I'll just bail you out. It's no problem, right? And he goes, what are you laughing at, the cop? And I go, what? I go, because it's stupid. You're just trumping up charges. Because they knew we had money. They just wanted us to pay money and get out. So all of a sudden, he goes, you're in reaching distance of it. And I go, dude, it's, there's no resin on it. It's not even a thing. So anyways, so then they pull us out of the car. And I have, we have like a ton of cocaine.
2: Oh my gosh! And you're running your mouth.
3: Yeah, I'm running my. I'm so stupid. Right? I'm just because you know you think you're invincible, right? And so all of a sudden I'm running, and so I'm going, dude. I go, what are you doing? You know, I'm just like. So then they pull us to the side of the van, and my friend, this guy's a. This guy is James Jordan. This guy was a ranger. This guy was crazy. This guy shot. He would do drug deals down in Mexico, shoot fella rallies, dump them off cliffs. Crazy dude. So he scared me. Not too many dudes scared me, but he terrified me. This guy was the real deal. He would kill you just soon look at you. But yeah, he was cool if you didn't mess with him, right? So all of a sudden, I'm sitting there, and I'm kind of getting on to the cops. There's six of them, and they're like giving me trouble. And I realized they all of a sudden go to handcuff my friend. And then I go, whoa, I just freaked out. And I started saying something. And so then, anyway, so I drew the focus. My friend is looking. I see my friend looking at the cop's gun. So I'm afraid he's going to grab a gun and just light them all up. And then I'm, right, accomplice. I'm done. So I just go, hey, like this. And I go, James. And I just drew away. So then there I'll be. So then I have to kind of tell this. So this guy I dealt coke with, his face is all just shredded, just big gouges in it. And I go, what happened, bro? He says, the cops know you're dealing drugs. They wanted me to tell on you, but I wouldn't. So they just pounded me with handcuffs, like using like brass knuckles.
2: The
3: day before. So I'm just going, so I'm like terrified. So all of a sudden they go to say, lace your hands. They jam. I still got the scar from where they pinched it so tight. And I go, dude, this is so I said, dude, you got any tighter? And he goes, wait till the next one. And then I realize, oh my goodness, they're going to do this to me once I'm handcuffed. So then I spin around and I whack it with the loose cuff. So it's one hand. So I just go, wah, and I whack him. I didn't mean to, but I whack him in the face. Next thing you know, I got a gun on me. And I'm just, you know, I'm all coked up and all speeded up. And I'm just like, come on, Barney. And I'm just like, what's me and you?
2: Lord,
3: I'm so stupid.
2: Mercy.
3: I mean, I just say, God. I mean, God was so merciful. I deserved to be shot. I would have shot me.
2: Yeah,
3: I definitely would have shot. I would have lit me up and just like drop a weapon on me. But yeah. I mean, I was just like, come on. And then all of a sudden, because I was also, I'm kind of getting the timing weird, but I'm trying to draw James away because he could take it to a whole new level that I don't want to go to. Right. So I'm sort of drawing away and trying to get him and get the cops on me. But anyways, So then the guy, you know, I'm like moving into him, like ready to say, come on, you know, because you just think you're just dumb, you know,
2: you're
3: young
2: out,
3: and dumb,
2: you're
3: right?
2: Out of it, yeah.
3: You know,
2: dumb and high.
3: Yeah, you know, yeah. And so then all of a sudden, the head sheriff takes like the nightstick and he just takes it, like my friend said, full swig to my lower back, wham, as hard as he could. And I'm just like, and I'm thinking, you know, you're invincible. I'm just like fighting it. It's kind of like the wind knocked out of you, and because your lower back, it paralyzes everything. So I'm
2: literally
3: I'm straining. And I'm straining, all of a sudden I fall, and it's a Rodney King. I mean, they're just, they're lighting me up, right? So God's trying to save me. So I'm just getting, boo, boo, boo.
2: Wait, what was the prayer? I pray that God will break you. Literally broke you.
3: Beat me like a dog. Yeah, I mean, it was terrible. And so I'm like in the back of the car, you know, I kind of came to in the car.
2: Dang.
3: And they're not calling them, they don't care about that.
2: Yeah.
3: So I'm in the car, and it's so good, because the only thing I was afraid of in prison was, I don't know if you remember the show Scared Straight. Do you ever hear about it? Well, anyways, his brothers, brothers would go, we like to mess with the white guys, have sex with them just to see the look on their face. So that was my only fear. Didn't fear death, fear nothing, but just big brothers saying, you're my date for the evening. And so all of a sudden, I'm in the car, and God's saying, okay, you want to play hard? Let's do it. You know, you want to rock? So all of a sudden, I'm in the car, and I'm just like dazed out of my mind. There's a gay guy in the middle seat who's on the Seda side. He goes, oh, you are sweet. Because I'm So I'm getting hit on by a gay guy. My friend James is right on the other side. And he's like telling me, leave alone or I'll kill you. Right. So I'm like, thank you, James. Because I'm just like out of it. So anyways, so they take us to jail. We go to jail, and they put James apart from me, but they put the gay guy with me. So I'm like coming in and out. I've been beat, and they're not taking me to hospital. I'm just barely made. And so, it's so crazy. I mean, this guy was so crazy. This true story. This guy was so crazy. Don't ask me. It's a little hick town. All of a sudden I wake up at like 6 in the morning. This is probably like 3 in the morning. I'm going to rest at 3:30. I wake up at 6:30 in the morning, and he's coming out. I see this guy getting hauled out. He's got green all over his mouth, just like drooling green. And I'm like, what happened? James talked him into eating Comet because he said, if you don't eat, I'll kill you. So trying to save me. He got him out of the thing because he's going to try and mess with me, right? And so I'm just going, thanks, James. But anyways, we go for the judge, and the judge goes striking. They put every charge on me. I'm looking at 9 years in prison.
2: Wow.
3: Because I took the drugs from L.A. We tried trafficking, and then strike an officer, resist. I mean, every DUI. I mean, I'm like, how do you get that much stuff? But it was like, so 9 years of prison, and I'm like 2 months in my 18th birthday. And I'm like, I want to go. I'll be good. You know? And the cop goes, hey, I'm cool. I'm good. And he goes, you're big time now, brother. He goes, and then he says the perfect thing. He goes, you're going to be the belle of the ball in prison, brother. Because I was blonde hair, blue eyes, long hair. He goes, you're gonna have fun. And I'm terrified. So I'm just like, So I go back to my cell. I go, okay, God. And it's Sunday morning, and I look at a little slit. And my kids have seen it. And I see a church, and there's all these nerdy Christians. I go, I'm ready to be a nerd, Lord. I'm ready to be a nerd. I'm cool. I'm ready. And so, I got off. I got the lawyer who got off that OJ called. That's the lawyer I got. So
2: Serious?
3: They say, well, not the guy who told him go for Cochran because you got to play the race card. So anyway, he's the guy in Jackson. My grandpa sold. He used to be on NBC. He's called Jerry Spence. He did Gunning for. He's a big lawyer. He got off all these big people.
2: Yeah.
3: But anyway, so I paid a lot. He was going to sue them for beating me. So for $2.8 million. So I'm loving that. I'm thinking great. So we got off of tech talent. I didn't do any time. I did 3 days in jail, in local jail.
2: Wow.
3: 3 days.
2: That could have been huge.
3: Oh, yeah. So God's mercy, because I would have just gotten worse in prison. I would just learn how to be a better criminal. It would have been terrible. I mean, God could still work, but it would have been... I didn't have a dad, so I loved hard guys.
2: You would have turned into a full-time criminal. How did all this happen? How did God get a hold of you?
3: Okay, so now I go back to Oregon. So this is Wyoming. I go back to Oregon, waiting for the lawsuit. It's going to take 2 or 3 years because it's state of Wyoming. Yeah. And he just sued the state of Wyoming for some weird thing with Miss Wyoming, and so he won $3 million. So I'm excited. You know, back in 1981, 2.8 is
2: that's a lot of money.
3: 10 probably today.
2: Yeah.
3: So I'm all excited. I'll be set. I'll be my millionaire I want. And then I want to be a drug dealer and go legit by strip malls and all that and still be evil, but put a nice suit on like a mafia. So anyways, so I'm going home and finally, and you know, if you're a dealer, you gotta you can never not do drugs because people say, I don't trust the dealer who doesn't do his own stuff. So I'd always have to do. Well, now I'm so depressed because I'm a loser. I'm not going to be a millionaire by the time I'm 21. I know I'm spending a lot of money. I mean, I'll probably, but I was just depressed. God was starting to break me. I mean, I literally had everything I wanted, but then I was I was doing so much cocaine, so much LSD, that literally I went from 220 pounds. When I came here in 86, I was 6.5% body fat. So I went from 220. So that's what I was here years later, but I got down to 190. People would see me and they go,
2: wow.
3: They would see me like an Ethiopian. I mean, I looked like death.
2: Yeah.
3: I couldn't get a woman to save my life. The only way I could get a woman was pay for it. I mean, I couldn't, and I had too much pride for that, but I mean, it was like nobody. Yeah. I went from being popular to people would see me and just kind of like they see me now. Anyway, so I'm just like home. It's Oregon, so it's rainy, stormy, gloomy. It's now December 4th. And all of a sudden, I'm doing, tons of LSD, I'm just doing it to escape life. It's no longer party. It's just escape. Pure escape. Yep. I hate myself. I hate life. My friends are talking about suicide all the time, just blowing our heads off, going to the car, get high, get the tube, run it in the car, and just crazy. And so, so all of a sudden, my friends were doing, we did LSD called Phoenix. Well, one tab would be enough to light most, get people pretty crazy. And my name was Radical Rotor. So I'm like, let's do 4, baby. So I did 4 tabs. And all of a sudden, my friends, God set it up perfectly. They go, oh man, we got to go. Well, you don't want to trip by yourself a lot of times.
2: No.
3: So I go, what? And so it's like about probably 11:30 maybe on a Friday night. They just all my friends, three friends, just gone, and
2: were
3: I'm
2: they
3: alone.
2: All high on LSD too?
3: Yeah, they just went. They didn't, but they, we did it so much, it was like you could yeah. just they would. Yeah. Yeah. But anyways, they would go to their parents. I go, I don't know how you do that. But anyway, so I'm sitting there, and all of a sudden, I'm hearing these voices. Kind of like the only way I can say it is like the Passion of Christ. You know, when Judas is hearing.
2: How deep are you into the LSD now? How many hours? I mean, are you like?
3: Oh
2: peaking?
3: No, I've just started. I'm not even tripping yet.
2: So you dropped it and you're starting to hear.
3: You get that kind of buzz feeling. Like I hadn't even felt that yet. And so I'm just like, everyone's just blazing. I'm just like, what is going on? So I'm just freaking out. But I'm like, okay. And then all of a sudden, as soon as they left, right? All of a sudden, I'm hearing all these voices. Kill yourself. Don't be a pussycat without the cat. Blow your brains up. Yep. Don't write a note. You don't need to do that. That's only for sissies. And I mean, I'm a tough guy, so I'm like, I don't need a note. So I get my 357 Colt Python, and I can't do that wrong. You know, people try to commit, they miss. So I'm all ready to do it. And I got to kind of backtrack. So my aunt.
2: Were you hearing voices ever before, or is this the only time?
3: I think it was more like you said, the Donald. I would get impulsive, like I would just punch him in the face.
2: Right.
3: But I thought it was just me. I didn't hear like a voice. But this is now voices.
2: Now you're hearing voices.
3: This is like, you know, like say if you can talk to yourself, you hear voices.
2: You
3: like
2: just
3: like,
2: took you four know. Hits, hard yeah. hits.
3: But
2: of
3: I mean,
2: LSD.
3: It's like I was talking back. Like I was going, I'm not sissy. I'll do it. You know, I wasn't saying sissy, but I'll do it. Yeah. You know, so if you saw me, you would go, this guy's not. He needs to go in the same song. And right, so I am like fighting my. You know, I'm saying it, and all of a sudden, so my new age aunt. Right, she's a professor, still liberals all get out. She says, hey, you die, you just reset, and you come back as somebody else. Reincarnation's cool, brother. So I'm thinking, you know what, I hate this life. I'll just reset. You know, I'm just going to reset, boot the computer, and just blow my brains out. So I was all, if they believe in that lie, yet the Bible says it's once for man to die and then judgment, right? Hebrews 9:27. And so so all of a sudden, I'm just going, yeah. And I have the gun, and as soon as I pull the gun, I'm ready to do it. Have the hammer back. And I told you the trigger's so light. I mean, it just like breathe on it. It was like crazy. So I'm like, it's the mercy of God. So all of a sudden I hear this voice. Second time I heard God's voice, he goes, and I'm LSD. This is where you know the sovereignty of God. I mean, I'd say, people go, are you saying to do acid? No, I'm saying. But a lot of the Calvary guys, like Mike McIntosh,
2: your
3: dad was drinking, right? I mean, yeah.
2: No, my dad doesn't drink, but.
3: No, when he almost, your mom.
2: Yeah, he doesn't drink. He never drank, but he was just violent and angry.
3: Oh, he's just angry? Oh, I thought he was drinking. That night,
2: he was drunk on anger. I can tell you that.
3: Oh, he's regular. Yeah. But I'm saying a lot of the Calvary guys did. Yeah. So God, that's what I'm trying to say. I'm not trying to advocate drugs. I always get bummed with that. But I'm saying if God can touch you anywhere, if you want truth,
2: yes,
3: you know what I mean.
2: Exactly.
3: Like it's not the way to do it, right? Because I mean, how close was I? I mean, it was so dang close, right? So, anyways, so I have the gun in my head. I hear this voice say, "Craig, where are you going?" So, you know, do you say download?
2: Yep.
3: God has a compressed file. That's all I heard. Where are you going?

0: But this is the cool part. I mean, it's like I listen to it, so I feel like I'm talking about another person. So I'm sitting there, and I just, so it's, God put me to sleep. It's from, so about midnight, let's say, I wake up at 2 p.m. in the next day, so 14 hours later. An old girlfriend calls me, and she's like, this girl was a, you know, coke, you know, the bad. She was a wild woman. This girl was nuts. This girl made, she could out party me. And I mean, she was crazy. So all of a sudden she goes, Rotors, hey, I just, last night, I just became a Christian this week. And I just felt like God said to pray for you all night. Did something happen?
1: Oh,
0: and I,
1: my God.
0: And I go, no, I'm looking at the gun over. No, everything's cool. Yeah. That's what I say to people. When you have an impression, don't always, people lie. You know, yeah, sometimes people always lie, right? You know what I mean? Yeah. So I go, no, everything's cool. But I'm trying to hook up. So I'm trying to hook up. So I'm thinking, Kiersey, ooh, you know, maybe. You know. So I'm totally not thinking Jesus anymore. I've totally forgot that, even though it was 14 hours. So I'm just like, I go, hey. And she goes, hey, there's this dude, karate again. He fought Chuck Norris. His name's Greg Ball. He's speaking at the Oregon State, you know, right? This is kind of the end of the Jesus movement. He's a kickboxing champion. I'm like, this is awesome. So I go, and I hook up with her. It's totally not right. It's totally still whacked in my mind. And I go there, and I tell my friends, yeah, Kiersey. And I'm talking to like my hookup. And I said, you guys, and I'd give all my friends weed, like cheap. I had ragweed. I'd give them cheap weed, and I'd sell the dispensers. But I said, so they could party at my house all day, but I wouldn't give any coke or anything. I'd buy that. So they're all waiting for me. So I'm going to go with this girl, come back, hopefully hook up, then go tell them about it, right? So I go to the thing, and I'm going, this guy's like, so he's like your dad, he's just all buffed out. He says, Satan, oh, I got to backtrack this. This is why it's so long. So there's one girl I was going to, this is on a, so this is now Saturday night, but I talked on Friday, this chick named Renee, to come meet me on Monday to hopefully hook up. So it was like Renee. So it was the only girl I could, she was younger, she was a senior. So now I'm out of high school, so she's a senior. I'm trying to get her to come over. So Renee, I'm dreaming about, all I'm living for is drugs and a woman that I never get anymore, but I'm dreaming of this one woman, Renee, right? And maybe Kiersey. So I'm at the thing, and all of a sudden he says, Satan has you by drugs, by money, by cars, by you name it all. And he says, if he has you by women, say, no way, Renee. And there's
1: no
0: like,
1: way.
0: And there's like 450 people there. And all of a sudden he looks right at me and locks. And I literally go, the girl, and she's a brand new Christian. I go, did he just? And I mean, I was the type of guy, you don't stare me down. Yeah. So I'm like, look at him. And I had to look away. I mean, I was so intimidated. I just saw like Jesus. I'm like,
1: yeah, exactly.
0: I
1: had to look away.
0: And he goes, and I go, did he just stare at me and say no way? And she goes, I'm sorry. Well, she knew it. Because he just knew? Locked, man. It was like, you know how people quit. So he looked at me. No,
1: oh, yeah.
0: And this was like, he was like, right? Yep. So I just go, and I mean, I look pretty bad. I mean, you see me in the audience, you'd have gone, yeah, I need to talk to this guy.
1: Totally.
0: Right? So I mean, it's not like it was total, you know, I mean, there was a little bit of obvious. But anyway, so, I'm sitting there, and then I just go, maintain, you know, druggy, maintain. It's coincidence, dude. Chill,
1: you're all skinny at this point, too?
0: Oh, I look like
1: hell.
0: Death. Yeah, you would just be like, dude, you got to go rehab today, this second, right?
1: Yeah.
0: And so, and I'm just like, I knew I was going to, I'm like, I didn't care. I'm like, I'm ready to die. I hate life, you know? And so, so then he says, so I maintain. I'm like, okay, coincidence. Then he goes, if Satan has you, by there, he names all this stuff again, and he says, by money. That's all I wanted. And he goes, by money. He goes, Jesus wants you. He did the pan. And he goes to me again. And he goes, you need Jesus right now. And I just go. And again, I couldn't look. And went down. And so he gives the altar call. It's Jesus moving. So like probably half the place goes down. Maybe more.
1: Dude,
0: just
1: amazing.
0: Everyone goes. It's the one's amphitheater in a college.
1: Yeah, totally.
0: And they're all ripping down. And I'm like, and Kiersey goes, I'll go with you. And I'm thinking, if I go down there, the altar will catch. I said, I've already tried Jesus with Dan. I can't do it now. I'm too far gone. You don't know. I mean, it's cool. Thanks for thinking. Thinking of me, but no, and I'm just freaking out. So then gives the altar call. The dude comes from the altar call, comes to me and says, dude, you need Jesus because
1: the guy speaking,
0: he comes up.
1: But he came, how far are you from
0: so
1: the stage?
0: So be like, you coming. I'm wanting to be way back. He I was went, at least three
1: God
0: quarters shook, up.
1: God highlighted you.
0: He came all the way up and says, dude, you know you need Jesus.
1: Oh my gosh, that's insane.
0: And it was like, so I'm just, you know, most people would be like flattered. I was like, okay, all right, cool, man.
1: Yeah.
0: Like, I'm cool. And he's like going, he goes, bro, let me, I go, I'm cool. I mean, I'm a freak. And he goes, well, can we meet? And I go, yeah, sure, yeah, let's meet. And I mean, he goes, well, don't you want to know where I am? Like, I'll find you something. I mean, I didn't want to be, all right? I was just not hip with it at all, right? I was like, hey, okay. So he leaves. You can tell I was not ready
1: He's
0: for
1: like,
0: it.
1: What is wrong with that guy?
0: Yeah, I'm like trying to reach out here and you're rejecting me. So I'd be like, you're reaching out. So yeah. I'm good. And so, but I wasn't rude. I just was like, hey, you don't know. You're dealing with the devil here, right? So then,

0: Kiersey is talking. He goes, come on, you know, you talk to him. And I'm like, nah, you know, Kiersey, I can't do it. You don't know. So then all of a sudden, I'm freaking out. My, we only have 2 minutes left?
1: Yeah, dude.
0: Oh, crud. So anyways, I got speed. Wow. Okay. So then I'm freaking out. So then, my old druggie comes back, a drug dealer, that my rival drug dealer. So I freak out. He's saying, let's pray. So then they, long story short, they say, pray the prayer to receive Jesus. I say, okay, just to get him on my back. I go back to my house, going to tell my friends. They go, light up, give me a bong. I go, I don't want to get high. And they say, they go, Rotors, what's going on? So then they take me to get to go to this friend's house to get really good red hair sesame in from Hawaii. And they say, do it. Let's go. And I said, I want to get high. All of a sudden, I grab it. I get high. I freak out. My friend said he saw death come on me. Oh, my goodness. How do I do this? I don't know how to do this. What do I do?
1: So wait.
0: This is brutal. Anyway, so then my friend, so then I, this rock band. Do you remember heard of Joe English? He's a guy he was with the Paul McCartney. He became a Christian. So I'm listening to Hardcore Station. They're all dogging me for Jesus. He says, Jesus is real. So anyways, I had the same chair. I went home. I ran back to my house. I said, Jesus, I've messed up my life. You can do something with it. It's yours. And then the rest is history.
1: Dude, that's an intense.
0: You see, I told you it was intense, long, brother. No, I was stubborn. I was the mule. I was the mule, brother.
1: You got through it all. That was intense. But you know what? All I could say is in ending here.
0: I should have looked.
1: Jesus will chase you down, and he will reveal himself all the way along the way. And he will chase you and chase you and chase you and keep pursuing you and never give up. Amen. And that's basically what that story is. Someone as far gone as you, the donkey story, stubborn mule story, as I was teaching on Sunday, God will chase the donkey. And he will get a hold of you sooner or later through signs and wonders or whatever it takes. And God, he knew how to get a hold of you, and he did.
0: Yeah.
1: Wow. Dude, thank you for being on. We got to do another show another time.
0: Yeah,
1: all right. Well, hey, guys. What a night. What a show. Go to our YouTube and Ryan Reese Official. Subscribe, like, and share the story with someone that needs to hear it. Any people out there that you know that are donkeys, that are stubborn, send this to them later. Yeah.
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1: Why do these young girls dress so old? They hide cigarettes behind their back and say their breath's just cold. And that drama makes the mascara run. It's hard to have fun when you're acting colder than a stone, knowing that your heart is not as hard as one. And they ain't acting their age because they're actually afraid. Acting like somebody else, like they're acting on stage. And the tactics to attract, to subtract from the pain of feeling trapped in your skin like you're trapped in a cage. Little sister, why do you deny yourself? You have riches hidden in your heart. It's called a treasure chest because it's buried deep inside yourself. And yet you've been giving diamonds to men who didn't find them. And they ain't pioneers, they're pirates. Too afraid of the quest that requires them to stand up against the tempest and slay the beast inside of them. What man deserves gold he hasn't fought for? These daughters are worth more than your distorted thoughts that extort her, acting like you bought her. You own nothing. And you've been thinking that she's yours, so you've been feasting on her naked flesh, thinking that you're yours. You've been thinking that she's yours, so you've been feasting on her naked flesh, man. Raise the measure. These women are true treasure. We've been acting like Hugh Hefner, trapping them inside a mental mansion. That's why we have a generation of playboys and not men who know how to romance them. It's like Marilyn Manson kidnapped Marilyn Monroe and held her for ransom. She's a damsel in distress. You're just a man with bad breath, hands on her breast, trying to get her respect for the fact that you think that you're handsome. We have forgotten who we are. We put our brothers behind bars and we gave our sisters scars. And in trying to become stars, we have trampled on our sons. And so our solar systems became soulless. And our spirits became numb. And our hearts have become empty. For without honor, we have nothing, even in this land of plenty.

In the dark, it gets so hard to know what's going on. When it's completely dark, it just feels impossible to see any meaning or direction to what's happening in and around us. Sometimes trials come and we have hard days or seasons. Other times it can feel like hurt and struggle defines our whole lives. During these pains and heartaches, we can feel so devastated and lost in the darkness. What we all crave is peace and some kind of light we can trust. We desperately need to know and believe that there is hope in the dark.

Feel like everyone knows the secrets I wanna hide. And every time they ask me how I'm doing, I just say I'm fine. Too embarrassed to share it, or maybe too much pride. I create my own prison, holding the keys inside.

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I just need some time, I'm trying to think straight. I just need a moment in my own space. Ask me how I'm doing, I say okay, yeah. But ain't that

Some days you'll need the open road and loud nostalgic music. You'll need phone calls with family and conversations with old friends. Some days you'll need the rain, and you'll need the window down. Some days you'll need to get out of the car and take a picture in the middle of the road or pull over to watch the sunset. Most days you'll need a cup of coffee and an open Bible. And you'll need to get a refill on both. Some days you just need to be reminded that today is another day, and you'll need to do things to remind yourself that you're you and you're alive to live. But every day we will need each other, and we will need to be reminded that we aren't alone. Every day we will need meaningful hugs and hopeful smiles. We will need to hear we are loved and that it's okay for us to be ourselves. Some days we will have to ask to be told these things. Other days, honest words of love will be freely spoken into our lives. And those are the days we live for. Those are the days that keep us alive. And being alive is a good thing.

Like what you hear? Let us know. We always appreciate hearing from our listeners. Email us at info@refuge.fm.

At the start of it all, before the fall, God spoke. Waking the silence, the dark broke. And in his echo, the Spirit hovered over the face of the waters, soaring over the sea like tongues of flames over their heads, beaming bright like the light from day one. God, three in one. A mighty wind immersing everything under the sun, holy in here. The Lord, the giver of life, sent swiftly to our side to be our guide. From thy kingdom come, where thy will be done, and on earth as the Father is in heaven, the Spirit dwells, gracing us with divine presence, residing inside this rib-locked chest, pumping and pounding, entering with water and word to rescue this life in order to move forward, alive in us, faith given to lead us. Despite the depths of our chaos, you extend hope through faithfulness, remaining our confidence throughout our distress. Like Abraham, you lead us to go, to leave what we know, to step into the unknown, for truth to be known, your goodness to be shown. And later you moved in Mary, God working through the ordinary. From blind to alive, you opened Paul's eyes, scales shed at the weight of your glory. And you're changing our story, rewriting us from the inside out, tracing truth on our loudest doubt. Like Paul, you've called us out of the darkness into the light. Whirlwind as you send, filled with the Spirit, new life begins. Your love has woken these dead bones alive to fight the good fight. Mysterious movement meant to mend, directing our steps by faith and not by sight. Stretching like fire, lamp unto our weary feet, filled by the Father sent in his name. Peace like a dove coming from above, crashing like waves, you carry us with your love. The glory of your goodness revealing majesty. The Spirit, soft as a whisper, says, I am loved. I am forgiven. I am chosen. I am his. Here I am alive where you dwell inside. My life is your home, and with you we are never alone. And by faith and by grace I will go. The ghost of good gifts transforming us to see we are loved and sent to spread hope, to forgive, to do justice and love kindness, to walk humbly with God. Spirit, teach me to stand in awe, to live unashamed for the one who gave his life away. Overcome by your presence, call us out of the darkness. Lead us beyond imagination, far from temptation. Light the way. Set a fire in my soul for your will to be done. Burn within, forever reign.

0: Amen. The biggest difference between Jesus Christ and ethical and moral teachers who have been deified by man is that these moralists came to make bad people good. Jesus came to make dead people live.
1: Man, first things first, the covenant was made. It was painful and hurt. The Savior was slain, but he raised from the dirt. Now I'm

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For more information, visit us online at refuge.fm.

please don't kill yourself. I'm talking to you, and I don't pretend to know everything that you've been through. But if it's shame you feel, just know that I've sinned too. And if it's pain you're feeling, just know that that's something I went through. I don't know your story, but I know you and me are a lot alike. So let me talk to you for a minute while I got this mic. I was 18 when I pulled a gun out. At the time, it felt like my options had run out. So I put that barrel to my chest and I pulled the trigger halfway. I tried to muster up the courage to put myself away that day. But halfway into that trigger pull, I stopped. Tears flooded my eyes and that pistol dropped. And I sat in my room and I sobbed for an hour. On the outside, I was fine. On the inside, a coward. The noise of my depression had gotten louder and louder. I had planned a way out in a baptism shower of gunpowder. I'd been lied to just like you're being lied to now. Other people can't help you, but I might know how. Because I've walked in your shoes and I've been at my lowest. And if you don't know anything, know this. You might tell me you're gonna kill yourself and you're close to this, but God wants to meet you in the middle of your hopelessness. God wants to give you a way out of these feelings of doubt. And the sounds of chaos might be reverberating around you like heavy metal, but confusion isn't from God, it's straight from the devil. And he wants to silence the noise and bring peace to you. And I promise if you just ask him, he'll see you through. You got to this place because you tried fighting your own fight. And where did that get you except contemplating about taking your own life? And if you got bullied to this point, I'm sorry you went through that. But God wants to take those words from your attackers and send them back. You don't have to be defined by what people said about you. Let me pick you up if you don't know how to. You're not alone, man. You got a friend in me. You got better days ahead of you. I just pray you begin to see. Know that everything the devil did to you, he wants you to replay. But everything the devil took from you, God wants to replace. Listen to me right now, and you better look me right in the face. You were created for more than to die in this place. Don't do it, man. Please don't take your life. Just take my hand and we'll make this right. I promise you, if you do this, you'll regret it. You'll wake up in eternity and remember I said it. And you wish so bad you could just go back. I'm here for you right now. Please just know that. And if you think you're alone in this fight, you've been lied to. That depression came after me and I nearly died too. I thought suicide was the only way and death was meant for me. The devil played his music and I sat front row through that symphony. I walked through the fire and I felt that heat, but I pushed past the clutter and I stood to my feet. I walked out and I refused to look back. I took my depression and threw it right back into that wood stack. And that fire must have blazed 50 feet high. And now I plan on leaving a legacy to look back on someday when I die. And right now I'm telling you to stand up too. Deep down inside, you know it's the right thing to do. Think about your family. Think about you. Don't kill yourself. Please don't do it. Whatever you're facing, God will see you through it. I had a fan kill himself and his mom asked if I could come see her. She was depressed and asked if I could meet her. 2 weeks later, the depression beat her. She ran into a telephone pole without a seatbelt and a two-seater. And I wish right now I could crawl through these speakers and somehow convince you not to go the same route she did. I wish I could change the fact that you feel defeated. I wish I could lock my arms around you and tell the devil to beat it. But I can't reach everyone, even though I do my best to try. Some people believe the lie that it's just best to die, and they think it's the simple way out. But they're not here to see the way things play out. They don't see the hurt they cause and the pain they leave. I take this seriously. This isn't a game to me. Even thinking about ending your life is living dangerously. So please just listen to my voice. Right now you have a choice. You can choose life or you can get drowned by the noise. Please don't do it. Please just ask for help. If not for your family, do it for yourself.

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Somehow, we got lost. Somewhere down the line, the race slowed down and we got a little time to meander among attitudes and conversations unlike you. Got complacent in where we were headed in you. Got caught up in all that we bought up. More concerned with money we earned than bringing our Aunt Vern to church. More conniving about what we were driving that we were willing to do dirt to make it work. But what we don't realize is unless we're getting caught up in you, we're getting pulled back from truth as the spiritual sunglasses slowly get placed on our face. Before we can even reevaluate, we've already fallen out of the race. We lost focus on what you told us, shied away from the boldness, claim we're walking in our calling and all the time falling. At first, we were brawling with the flesh until we let it win. And since you don't impose, we gotta let you in. We dibbled and dabbled in the worst of life's scraps or dealt in some mess much less than what we're worth. Straight dirt, and now we're hurt. Your word says if my people who are called by my name shall humble themselves and pray and seek my face and turn from their wicked ways, then will I hear from heaven and will forgive their sin and will heal the land. But before we cry out for the land, we gotta cry out for ourselves, for the strength to stand, for God to keep his hand on us. It's on us. We're in the position to carry out the Great Commission, fishing for men until that glorious end. We are disciples. It's time to live like them, but how can we if we live like them? Never let our salvation be said to be mediocre, straddling the fence because of some stuff we won't let go of, in our silly attempts to equate earthly pleasures to heavenly treasures. The measure of a saint is their endurance in the race. Therefore, I challenge every Christian in this place to go back to when you first received. Revival in our souls is exactly what we need. I don't know about you, but I'm trying to see him in peace. Unleash the divine will of God in your life. You do realize there's a work in you, right? Holiness ain't a game for this play on Sunday. This is a 24/7, 365 in faith that one day our work down here will earn us a spot up there. So choose this day who you will be, the wheat or the tare.

For it is by grace you have been saved through faith. And this not from yourselves, it is the gift of God. Not by works, so that no one can boast. For we are God's workmanship, created in Christ Jesus to do good works, which God prepared in advance for us to do. Ephesians 2:8-10.

1 Corinthians chapter 13. Love is the greatest. If I could speak all the languages of earth and of angels, but didn't love others, I would only be a noisy gong or a clanging cymbal. If I had the gift of prophecy, and if I understood all of God's secret plans and possessed all knowledge, and if I had such faith that I could move mountains, but didn't love others, I would be nothing. If I gave everything I have to the poor and even sacrificed my body, I could boast about it. But if I didn't love others, I would have gained nothing. Love is patient and kind. Love is not jealous or boastful or proud or rude. It does not demand its own way. It is not irritable, and it keeps no record of being wrong. It does not rejoice about injustice, but rejoices whenever the truth wins out. Love never gives up, never loses faith, is always hopeful, and endures through every circumstance. Prophecy and speaking in unknown languages and special knowledge will become useless, but love will last forever. Now our knowledge is partial and incomplete, and even the gift of prophecy reveals only part of the whole picture. But when the time of perfection comes, these partial things will become useless. When I was a child, I spoke and thought and reasoned as a child. But when I grew up, I put away childish things. Now we see things imperfectly, like puzzling reflections in a mirror. But then we will see everything with perfect clarity. All that I know now is partial and incomplete. But then I will know everything completely, just as God now knows me completely. Three things will last forever: faith, hope, and love. And the greatest of these is love.

Lord is a shelter for the oppressed, a refuge in times of trouble. Those who know your name trust in you. For you, O Lord, do not abandon those who search for you. Psalm 9, verses 9 to 10.

the right path, O Lord. Point out the road for me to follow. Lead me by your truth and teach me, for you are the God who saves me. All day long I put my hope in you. Psalm 25, verses 4-5.

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I waited patiently for the Lord to help me, and He turned to me and heard my cry. He lifted me out of the pit of despair, out of the mud and the mire. He set my feet on solid ground and steadied me as I walked along. He has given me a new song to sing, a hymn of praise to our God. Many will see what He has done and be amazed. They will put their trust in the Lord. Psalm 40, verses 1 through 3.

0: 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We wrote down the attributes in the clinic. We wanted to be strong and comforting and kind and a place where people know they would be loved. And thus came the lion, Aslan, which is representing Jesus in the Chronicles of Narnia, and Aslan Clinic.
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Let all that I am wait quietly before God, for my hope is in Him. He alone is my rock and my salvation, my fortress where I will not be shaken. 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He is my refuge, a rock where no enemy can reach me. O my people, trust in Him at all times. Pour out your heart to Him, for God is our refuge. Psalm 62, verses 5 through 8.

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Psalm chapter 100, a psalm of thanksgiving. Shout with joy to the Lord, all the earth. Worship the Lord with gladness. Come before him singing with joy. Acknowledge that the Lord is God. He made us and we are his.

You are of God, little children, and have overcome them, because he who is in you is greater than he who is in the world. 1 John 4, verse 4.

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wait quietly before God, for my victory comes from Him. He alone is my rock and my salvation, my fortress where I will never be shaken. Psalm 62, verses 1 through 2.

0: Don't let no insurance be an obstacle for early detection, especially with breast cancer. Early detection is very, very important. I'm Rebecca White, family nurse practitioner at Aslan Health. The Minnesota SAGE program is to assist low-income, uninsured women to undergo cancer screening. When cancer is found at a localized level, 5-year survival rate is 99%. But if it went other places in the body, the 5-year survival rate is 22%.
1: Learn more at aslanclinic.com.

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I'm only here for a minute, and I want to make it count before time runs out. While I'm here, I want to be present, available and able to avail, to live with palms face up among closed fists, to spread hope in a world where it is hard to exist. I'm not here to prove I am right, but to love the person to my left and right, to do the small things that matter with humility and sincerity, like inviting people to the table, to come forward toward a forever, to connect to the depth of what it means to be forgiven and free, standing to see that all of this is from and for all of you. When Jesus said, "Follow me," he never said it would be easy, but he also never sent us alone. And I know in all of this, I am not alone. We go together. Can you hear the sound of steps multiplying, 1,000 strong, to continue moving the hope of forever along? I'm only here for a minute, and I want to make it count.

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I prayed to the Lord and he answered me. He freed me from all my fears. Those who look to him for help will be radiant with joy. No shadow of shame will darken their faces. Psalm 34, 4-5.

Don't worry about anything. Instead, pray about everything. Tell God what you need and thank Him for all He has done. Then you will experience God's peace, which exceeds anything we can understand. His peace will guard your hearts and minds as you live in Christ Jesus. And now, dear brothers and sisters, one final thing. Fix your thoughts on what is true and honorable and right and pure and lovely and admirable. Think about things that are excellent and worthy of praise. Philippians 4, verses 6 to 8.

0: Then Jesus went out to the lakeshore again and taught the crowds that were coming to him. As he walked along, he saw Levi, son of Alphaeus, sitting at his tax collector's booth.
1: Follow me and be my disciple,
0: Jesus said to him. So Levi got up and followed him. Later, Levi invited Jesus and his disciples to his home as dinner guests, along with many tax collectors and other disreputable sinners. There were many people of this kind among Jesus' followers. But when the teachers of religious law, who were Pharisees, saw him eating with tax collectors and other sinners, they asked his disciples,
2: "Why does he eat with such scum?"
0: When Jesus heard this, he told them,
1: "Healthy people don't need a doctor. Sick people do. I have come to call not those who think they are righteous, but those who know they are sinners.

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My favorite Bible verse, it is not Philippians 4:13. 4:13, I can do all things through him who strengthens me. My favorite is Philippians 4:11. Not that I am speaking of being in need, for I am learned in whatever situation I am to be content.

I have set the Lord always before me. Because he is at my right hand, I shall not be shaken. Therefore, my heart is glad and my whole being rejoices. My flesh also dwells secure. Psalm 16:8-9.

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God's way is perfect. All the Lord's promises prove true. He is a shield for all who look to him for protection. For who is God except the Lord? Who but our God is a solid rock? God is my strong fortress, and he makes my way perfect. 2 Samuel 22, verses 31 through 33.

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Now you do those things that lead to holiness and result in eternal life. 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

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Isaiah 26, verses 3 and 4.

He giveth more grace as our burdens grow greater. He sendeth more strength as our labors increase. To added afflictions, he addeth his mercy. To multiplied trials, he multiplies peace. When we have exhausted our store of endurance, when our strength is failed, ere the day is half done, when we reach the end of our hoarded resources, the Father's full giving is only begun. Fear not that thy need shall exceed his provision. Our God ever yearns his resources to share. Lean hard on the arm, everlasting, availing. The Father both thee and thy load will unbear. His love has no limits, his grace has no measure. His power no boundary, known unto men. For aught of his infinite riches in Jesus, he giveth.

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2: The Refuge. Let's go ahead and stand. Father God, Lord Jesus.

Jesus, we praise you and thank you for this day you've blessed us with, this day to come together as one body, this day to just to fellowship, to break bread together, to pray together, to dig in the word together. Lord, we just thank you. Thank you for this church.

0: Father God, Lord Jesus, I thank you. I thank you for this church again, Lord. I thank you for all the hands and the feet and all the work that goes into this church, each and every single part. Lord, I thank you for our pastor. I thank you for his just willingness to pour out day in and day out for us. Lord, I ask that you just fill them up abundantly today and just share your word. Teach your word what you have for us. Lord, allow us to receive what you have so that we can be vessels to change this nation, to change this world. Lord, we want heaven to be crowded. So use us. Give us opportunities to share your word, to preach your word, to love your word, to extend you to everyone, Lord. Lord, I thank you for all my brothers and sisters here today. Bless this day. Be present here with us today. And in Jesus' name, we all say, amen. God bless you guys.
1: Amen.
0: You may be seated.
1: Think I might be on.
0: Oh, is maybe. She on?
1: Maybe.
0: All right.
1: Testing, testing. There we go. All right. Good morning, Refuge. I'm Kim Van Voren, and I have a few announcements for us this morning before we dig into God's word. First up, today we have a ladies' summer potluck, lunch and fellowship. That's going on from 11:45 until 1:15. It's just down the stairs in the lower level fellowship space. And all ladies ages 16 and up are welcome to join us. Even if you forgot to register, even if you didn't bring something, we'd still love to have you. I'm sure there's going to be more than enough to go around. And I don't know about you, but every Sunday, there are so many more people that I want to connect with that I just don't have time for. So ladies, this is a beautiful opportunity for us to gather together as sisters in Christ and really connect with each other more deeply. So excited for it. Hope to see you there. This next one is for the youth. The youth are meeting this Wednesday, July 22nd, from 6:30 to 8:30 at a mystery offsite location, but doesn't have to be a mystery to you. All you need to do is register, and then they will send you the location details. So you can use the QR code on this slide, or you can go to refuge.mn/youth, and there you'll find the details there. You just pick the July 22nd registration, submit it, and then you get the details. So again, we register, then we get the location details. Okay, that's my tip for you, because I know there's been a lot of confusion about that. So it's sort of like join the party, then get the invitation. It's super fun. Okay, so youth, remember to bring your Bibles and some sort of camping or lawn chair for sitting outside if you have one. I think there's going to be light snacks and beverages provided, so hope to see you there. And parents, if, like me, you're having a hard time keeping track of all the details this summer, here's a reminder. So youth meet twice a month over the summer months. Second Wednesday of the month, we meet here at Refuge. Fourth Wednesday, we meet at mystery offsite location. And again, that's just for this Wednesday and then for August. And then we'll be back to our school year schedule. But you can always find those details on refuge.mn/youth. Or if you have the Refuge app, which I hope you do because it's amazing, all you need to do is make sure you subscribe to the youth notifications group. You'll get details there. Or you can always talk to Pastor Nate. I happen to think he's pretty amazing. Okay, lastly, I want to give you a preview of this year's Roots Bible Study. Roots is a monthly Bible study for girls in grades 5th through 8th. That meets once a month here at Refuge from 6:30 to 8:30. We meet the first Thursdays of each month, for the most part. And I have the privilege of leading this ministry along with a great team of co-leaders. Super excited for what we have this year. And I want to give you a closer look at just the beautiful connections that happen when we get together, the fun that we have, and how God's at the center of it, because I don't get to do this very often. Let's look at these cutie pies. We have a great time. This is from one of our Christmas photo scavenger hunts. So you can see there definitely are lots of laughs as we get together. I think they were trying to be Santa's elves at a workshop and the Grinch stole Christmas is what you're seeing there. And I think that's supposed to be a family photo. So we had a great time with that. But it's such a joy to connect with the girls of this fellowship, to go through God's word together, to have all of those laughs and a great time, but all while having a deeper relationship with the Lord and with each other. So it's really a great joy for me. We'd love to see you there. And I want to talk about this year's study now. So I think we've got a slide with some of the theme verses for this year, maybe we don't know. We'll find out. But anyway, this year's study is called For Such a Time as This, Where God's Sovereignty and Your Story Meet. This one is near and dear to my heart. It's one the Lord kind of helped me put together several years ago. And it's a counterculture, a study of the countercultural lives of Joseph, Esther, and Daniel. There's so much good stuff in there. And so from their example, we're going to explore how to live for such a time as this in 8 C's, because alliteration is fun and it helps our memories. So there we go. So here we go. 1, committed, all in devotion to God. 2, cared for and carried by God through difficulty. 3, viewing circumstances as an opportunity to glorify God. There are theme verses finally. Thank you. 4, being people of character and integrity before a watching world. 5, being confident in the Lord, in his character and faithfulness. 6, having complete trust in God that leads us to courageous action. 7, challenged, having our faith put to the test by difficulties of different types and yet remaining faithful as God sustains us by his love. And lastly, 8, countercultural. Rather than letting the culture around us define us, we can be secure in our true identity in Jesus. And that's such a beautiful thing, especially for this age group to understand. Because when our allegiance to God is stronger than our desire to fit in, guess what? We get to live boldly and meaningfully for such a time as this, for the time and place in history that God has placed us. And that goes for all of us, but I love for these girls to know that now. So, girls, if you're going into grades 5, 6, 7, or 8 this fall, we'd love to have you join us. Again, first Thursday evening of each month through the school year, September through May, right here at Refuge, 6:30 to 8:30. Our first night this year will be September 3rd. Okay. Whew. Okay, parents, there's no fee for this Bible study, but I would really appreciate if you register. That just helps me know how many to expect. And then we put girls in the small groups they're going to be using throughout the school year, so that's super helpful. And it's just a one-and-done registration for the whole school year. You just do it once. Just takes a few minutes. So you can register using the QR code that you see on the slides here, or you can go to refuge.mn/roots. And there you'll find the details. And then as you scroll down, you'll find the online registration form. As usual, my amazing husband is doing a lot of things behind the scenes to streamline things. So if you have multiple girls in Roots this year, you only have to submit one registration and you can add multiple kids. So that's awesome. And if your girl has joined us for Roots before, it's an even quicker process. All I need you to put in is her name. And then you just tell me if there's any updates to contact info, allergies, medical stuff. Authorized pickup people. That's really important to us. We care deeply about the safety of our kids and youth here at Refuge, so don't skip that for me, please. And if you'd rather tell me in person or text me that your girl's returning, that's totally cool too. I already have her info, so I just need to know if she's returning. And lastly, if your daughter joined us for Roots previously but is going into 9th grade, so she's beyond the age of this group, just know that I'll be contacting you soon about a different Bible study opportunity that meets in our home. Okay. I'm going to be hanging out at the welcome table over there for the next several minutes. And after service, if you want to connect with me, you have questions, want to grab a flyer, all that is good. And that, my friends, is it for announcements. Woo! Okay. So we have, just kidding, I have like 2 more sentences. Okay. So we have a quick break before we come back to study God's word together. So please use this time to get up, mill about, grab some more coffee, connect with someone you have not met or don't know, worship the Lord in the giving of your tithes and offerings. And if you have a kiddo checked into kids ministry, this is your window of opportunity to bring them down the stairs for an amazing time of learning about Jesus. And bonus points if you take them to the bathroom first. It's a great opportunity. Okay, thank you.

0: All right. Well, Psalm 137 says, actually, the subject heading in my Bible says, longing for Zion in a foreign land. By the rivers of Babylon, there we sat down. Did you hear that part? By the rivers of there we sat down. By the rivers of Babylon, there we sat down. Yea, we wept when we remembered Zion. We hung our harps upon the willows in the midst of it. For there were those who carried us away captive, asking of us a song. And those who plundered us requested mirth, saying, sing us one of those songs of Zion. How shall we sing the Lord's song in a foreign land? If I forget you, O Jerusalem, let my right hand forget its skill. If I do not remember you, let my tongue cling to the roof of my mouth. If I do not exalt Jerusalem above my chief joy. Remember, O Lord, against the sons of Edom, the day of Jerusalem, who said, raise it, to its very foundation. O daughter of Babylon, who are about to be destroyed, happy the one who repays you as you have served us. Happy the one who takes and dashes your little ones against the rock. This was a dark, dark time in the nation of Israel, and they were dispersed. They were taken out of their land, and they were remembering their land. And in captivity, they were told to sing songs of their land and wondering if they'd ever see their land again. It's going to be similar to something we're going to see in our study today. Before we get there, a couple of announcements, a couple of reminders. Kenny, KJ, and Kelly, right there. They actually got their own seats. They've been in there for the last few weeks. I don't know, but they've been with us for the last month. If you didn't, if you weren't with us when we introduced them to you, they have a ministry. It's called UHB Missions, and they travel to different churches to do and to give construction services. So over the last month, they have remodeled all four of our bathrooms on the first floor and the second floor, and they did this for free for us. Yeah, praise the Lord. And we're so thankful. So all we had to do was cover the materials, and we got new bathrooms, and it's fantastic. So I love it. The Lord's providing. And speaking of the Lord providing, they are a 501c3 ministry. They'll be in the entryway if you want to visit them and support them as they travel on to other churches all over the nation. If you want to pay it forward, go ahead and find them after service and bless them. They leave tomorrow. So grateful to have them with us for a month. And Tony has made sure that they'll never come back. So I just... I heard he beat him up with his boat, and there were some broken bones and some scuffs and bruises and all that kind of stuff. But no, anyway, they had some fun.
1: It was only a toe.
0: It was only a toe. I mean, you got nine more. Like, come on. All right. So with that, I want to highlight another ministry we have, another study that we have. It's called 3 and 1. Many of you have participated in that study. And if you haven't, I'm use biblical language. I beseech you to. I beg you to. I can't stop thinking about how fast our world is changing and how it's going to increase, that the speed of change is going to increase in the years to come. And it is so essential, not that you just have a cursory knowledge of the scriptures, but that you have a working knowledge of the scriptures that's rooted in a real relationship with God, that you have some disciplined, intentional, sequential way of reading the Bible, just every day, something. And we put that whole ministry together to help you. So there's 260 episodes that take you from cover to cover in the Bible, from Genesis to Revelation. They're only about 10 minutes long. It gives insights and an overview and a little bit of application, just enough to excite you for the adventure that lies ahead for you. This is the greatest adventure that anyone can ever go on. To know the Lord through his word and to walk that out in this life, behind enemy lines until he comes, indestructible in the spirit. And so I want to encourage you, I want to invite you to that adventure and to participate by listening to those episodes. The other reason why, as your pastor, I invite you to listen to those is if you've ever wondered what our philosophy of ministry is here, we go through the whole Bible. So from cover to cover, you can hear how this works out in the life of our church. In my life as a pastor, all of these episodes came out of the overflow of my own time in the Word, so I invite you to them. Okay, speaking of the Word, let's turn to Matthew 24. Matthew 24. Continuing our study verse by verse through the scriptures, we are in Matthew 24 today. Now, often in our studies, we would read the passage at the beginning and then we'd go back and look at it a verse at a time. We're going to flip that today, and we're going to go through our study first and then read the passage at the end. So we're going to talk about what we're going to read at the end, and then we'll read it all together at the end in Matthew 24. So let's pray for our time in God's Word. Jesus, thank you for giving us this. You didn't have to, but you did. And we don't take it for granted. We're so thankful for brothers and sisters to walk together. We're so thankful for a family that you formed by your blood. We ask, Lord, that as your word goes forth, you'd prepare us for participating in communion today as we ponder and remember and proclaim what you've done. God, we pray, those of us who know you, we pray for those here today who don't know you, that today would be the day that they would mark this day as the day that they pass from death to life, the day that you rescued them by inhabiting their hearts, by making them born again. And we ask this in Jesus' name. Amen. A few weeks ago, we had a primer on prophecy, a primer, an introduction, specifically on fulfilled prophecies. And we talked about how many fulfilled prophecies there are in the scriptures. Fulfilled prophecies as numerous as those concerning the Messiah's first coming, over 300. As obvious as chapters like Isaiah 53 and Psalm 22, which outline for us the crucifixion in great detail hundreds of years in advance. As obscure as Genesis chapter 5, where the gospel is there clearly hidden in within the names in a genealogy. As specific as Daniel chapter 9, where God gives the exact day of the Messiah's entry. As detailed as Daniel 7 and 8, where God in advance outlines the succession of empires and goes even into detail with two, one from the other, exactly how it would happen in the future. As intense as Isaiah 11, speaking of the future regathering of the people of Israel into the land of Israel. And then as amazing as Isaiah 41, how many of you went this last week and looked at some of those aerial photographs or the satellite imagery as ever since Israel became a nation again and regathered in their land again, how that land has, in fulfillment of prophecy, gone from dust and dirt to vibrant and full of fruit and flowers in direct fulfillment of the amazing prophecy in Isaiah 41. We talked about how 27% of the verses in the Bible contain prophetic information, meaning that they predict future events with detail and specificity. We also talked about how approximately half of all of those prophecies have been fulfilled already, exactly as they were prophesied. A prophecy was given, and then often hundreds of years in the future, the prophecy was fulfilled, exactly as God said that it would be. So fulfilled prophecy. Fulfilled prophecy is one of the most powerful proofs of the validity of the scripture and that God is the author of the scripture. Now, we talked about how approximately a quarter of all the verses in the Bible are prophetic in nature and half of those prophecies have been fulfilled. What about the other half? Is it just up in the air? Is that the margin of error? Nope. This is the exciting part for us. It's just that those remaining prophecies that have yet to be fulfilled are yet future for us. Their fulfillment is yet future for us. You may not know this, but we live within a season of history that the Bible speaks of specifically more than any other season in human history. So many prophecies may find their fulfillment in our very own lifetimes. And I know that some of this can sound like science fiction, but it's not. Consider just one of the prophecies that we talked about a few weeks ago. The prophecy speaking specifically of the regathering of the Jewish people, the people of Israel, into the land of Israel. Don't forget that the people of Israel were dispersed and displaced and scattered all over the world in 70 AD. In 70 AD, they were displaced from the land of Israel and scattered to every other nation under heaven. scattered and integrated for almost 2,000 years. And yet God said multiple times in the scripture that he would one day regather them. He would bring the people of Israel back into the land of Israel and make them a nation again. And these weren't just vague prophecies. We read the one from Isaiah 11 that said this: "It shall come to pass in that day that the Lord shall set his hand again the second time to recover the remnant of his people who are left from Assyria and Egypt, from Pathros and Cush, from Elam and Shinar, from Hamath and the islands of the sea. He will set up a banner for the nations and will assemble the outcasts of Israel and gather together the dispersed of Judah from the four corners of the earth." That's Isaiah 11. Consider Isaiah 66. Listen to this. "Who has heard or seen anything as strange as this?" That's the actual verse. And then it continues. "For in one day, suddenly, a nation, Israel, shall be born, even before the birth pains come." Can a nation become a nation in one day? In one day. Did you know that biblical prophecy scholars for centuries were ridiculed when they held to biblical authority on this specific prophecy? I have a book in my library. It's a prophecy conference from the 1800s, late 1800s, and they talked about with passion that one day God would gather again the people of Israel back into the land of Israel. And they were ridiculed. How could this possibly happen? How could the Jewish people avoid being assimilated into the countries and the societies and the cultures that they were dispersed into and had lived in for generations, let alone become a nation again in one day, let alone become a nation again in one day in the actual land of Israel? And yet this happened. It happened exactly as God said it would happen after almost 2,000 years of dispersion. 2,000 years of dispersion to every nation under the sun, the people of Israel were regathered again in the land of Israel and became a nation exactly as God said that they would in one day. May 14th, 1948, miraculously in direct fulfillment of prophecy, retaining for almost 2,000 years in every nation under the sun a unique individual national identity, a unique religion, a unique culture, unique cuisine, and a unique language. That's why the prophet said, "Who has heard or seen anything like this? For in one day, suddenly, a nation, Israel, shall be born, even before the birth pains come." Now, that's a little foreshadowing on what we're going to look at today in Matthew 24. Israel will become a nation again. The people of Israel will be regathered to the land of Israel in one day, even before the birth pains come. So now we get into prophecies that are not only yet future, even for us, but are also included in our reading today, in today's study in Matthew 24. Jesus mentions a time of tribulation, a time of great tribulation, a specific defined season of suffering that's worse than anything the world has ever seen, and he says worse than anything the world will ever see. And Jesus says that this great tribulation will be preceded by what he calls birth pains, labor pains, birth pains, worldwide difficulty. The world is laboring. Worldwide difficulty that increases, like birth pains, with frequency and intensity. We're going to hear Jesus say today, "Many will come in my name claiming that I am the Messiah and will deceive many." Deception will increase. You're going to hear of wars and rumors of wars. Wars will increase. But see to it that you're not alarmed. Such things have to happen, but the end is still not yet. Nation will rise against nation, kingdom against kingdom. There will be famines and earthquakes in various places. All these, though, are the beginnings of birth pains. The beginnings of birth pains, Jesus says. And this is one of the reasons why Israel become a great becoming a nation again is such a big deal. Who has heard or seen anything as strange as this? For in one day, suddenly a nation, Israel, shall be born, even before the birth pains come. Again, birth pains, worldwide difficulty that increases with frequency and intensity, like birth pains, leading to a time of transition, a time that Jesus called the Great Tribulation, after which his kingdom will come. His kingdom will be birthed here on earth as it is in heaven. But first, there has to be, before the birth, before the kingdom of God is birthed here on earth as it is in heaven, there has to be a time of transition. There has to be a time of great tribulation. Now, for those of you moms, when I say the word transition, it brings back memories of the most or one of the most painful physical seasons in your life. I get some heads nodding like this, right? The most intense pain you may have ever endured. And it's right before the birth. It's right before a baby is born. And yet, that time of transition didn't come on suddenly. It was preceded by something. What was it preceded by? Birth pains. Labor pains. It was preceded by an indeterminate amount of time called labor. And we know that sometimes it's short, sometimes it's long. It's an indeterminate amount of time, but it always includes these labor pains, these birth pains, pain that increases with frequency and intensity leading up to the time of transition. And Jesus gives us this for a reason. One day after the day that Israel becomes a nation again, labor pains, birth pains will begin. Worldwide difficulty that increases with frequency and intensity, leading up to a time of transition, leading up to a time of tribulation where the world will transition from the kingdoms of men to the kingdom of God. This is what we pray for every day. We may not realize what we're praying to precede what we're praying for, but we pray every day, thy kingdom come, thy will be done on earth as it is in heaven. Well, one day it's going to happen. One day this prayer is going to be answered. One day the kingdom of God will be birthed here on earth as it is in heaven. But first, before the birth, is the time of great tribulation, the time of transition, a season of suffering that the Bible says is so severe, that Jesus says is so severe, that if it wasn't contained in within a specific amount of time, no one would survive. And Scripture speaks of this. Now, some of you are thinking, as you're going back through human history, how could anything be more severe than some of the things that the world has already endured? And this reminds me of something that I have to say very carefully. I used to say, you know, when we were about to give birth, and my wife is like, no, no, there was no we in this at all. When we were in the hospital and Danielle was about to give birth to our firstborn, she was induced. Silas was a little bit late. And after she began to be induced, she had her first labor pain. And, you know, she's strong and she breathes through it and she gets through it. And she looks over at her mother, who happened to be there with us in the room. And she goes, oh, well, is that as bad as it gets? And her mom goes, as if she's, you know, remembering from decades ago with just this intensity, she goes, oh, no, honey. It gets so much worse. And again, Jesus doesn't give this illustration for no reason. When he talks about birth pains that increase with frequency and intensity leading up to a time of transition, and we ask the question, how could it be, this season of suffering that's yet future, how could it be worse than what we've already endured? And you can almost imagine Jesus saying, oh son, oh daughter, oh friend, it's going to be so much worse than anything you can ever imagine. It's going to be the worst season the world's ever endured or ever will endure. It's a specific season. And there's lessons to be learned in advance to this season. There's things that we can be doing right now in light of this coming season. There's a Savior who is so much more than this entire season. And the Savior that we're waiting for. Kingdom will come. But before, right before, there will be a very specific time that God allows for a very

beyond the shadow of a doubt, Jesus of Nazareth is the Messiah. He has come. He came as the lamb slain. He's coming as the lion of the tribe of Judah. And with 1,500 prophecies compared to the 300 prophecies, you can be five times as certain this is going to happen. He is going to come. His kingdom is going to be birthed here on the earth. And the time of tribulation, the time of transition, will precede the kingdom of God being birthed here on the earth. And the birth pains will precede the time of transition or the time of tribulation. So the second coming will happen immediately following the time of transition, the time of great tribulation. And this is going to happen. And Jesus graciously told us all of this ahead of time. We'll read in the reading today in Matthew 24, 25, Jesus speaking, "See, I have told you this ahead of time." I have told you this ahead of time. God graciously told us this in advance. In fact, consider this. We said there's 1,500 prophecies concerning his second coming. We said that the Bible speaks of this coming time more than any other time in human history. That means that all throughout Scripture, there are these prophecies of this specific time. There are many different names in the Old Testament and the New Testament, but consider just a few. In the Old Testament, this time is referred to as the time of Jacob's trouble, the 70th week of Daniel, the time of trouble, the indignation, the day of wrath, the day of distress, the day of desolation, the day of darkness, the day of thick darkness, the day of alarm. In the New Testament, this time is referred to as the day of the Lord, the wrath of God, the hour of trial, the great day of the wrath of the Lamb of God, the wrath to come, the wrath, the great tribulation, the tribulation, and the hour of judgment. This is going to happen, and Jesus graciously told us this ahead of time. See, I have told you this ahead of time. Now, again, normally we read the scripture and then we go through it after. This time, ahead of time, best we could, we went through what we're going to go through, and now we're going to read it. And one of the reasons for this is I want us to hear this as close to as it would have been for the disciples to hear this. They go to him and they remember, they look at the buildings and they're getting distracted, and Jesus gives a prophecy and he says these stones are going to fall down one by one, not one stone's going to be on another. And they're like, well, that sounds significant. How is that going to happen? When's that going to happen? They ask him a few questions, and then he answers their questions in a way that we can see clearly has the possibility of a near fulfillment in 70 AD. But what happened in 70 AD didn't completely fulfill what he's going to talk about. So it looks far forward into the future, even for us, all the way to this time of transition that we talked about, all the way to the great tribulation that we've talked about. And even in this, as he gives this information to them ahead of time, yes, he warns them, he asks them to prepare for this, but then he gives them something to do here in the meantime, the in-between time. So let's experience this together. Let's start at verse 1. Matthew 24, starting at verse 1. We'll read through this with just a little bit of commentary along the way. Verse 1. Then Jesus went out and departed from the temple, and his disciples came up to show him the buildings of the temple. Remember the country bumpkins from Galilee looking at all these big buildings? And Jesus says to them, "Do you not see all these things? Assuredly, I say to you, not one stone shall be left here upon another that shall not be thrown down." So then they go through the Kidron Valley and up to the Mount of Olives, and they've been thinking about this, and they approach Jesus. Verse 3, "Now as he sat on the Mount of Olives, the disciples came to him privately, saying, 'Well, tell us, when will these things be? And what will be the sign of your coming and of the end of the age?'" So three questions. Jesus begins to answer, verse 4. Jesus answered and said to them, "Take heed that no one deceives you. Many will come in my name, saying, 'I am the Messiah,' and will deceive many. Deception will increase as we approach the end." Verse 6. "And you will hear of wars."

0: and rumors of wars? See to it that you're not troubled, for all these things must come to pass, but the end is not yet. For nation will rise against nation and kingdom against kingdom, and there will be famines and pestilences and earthquakes in various places. All of these are the beginning of sorrows, literally the beginning of birth pains. Have we seen these things in our society, in our country, in our world? Yes, we have. Are they increasing with frequency and intensity? Yes, they are. How could we enter into a season more severe than anything that we've endured up to this point? Oh, friend, it's going to get so much worse. Verse 9. Then they will deliver you up to tribulation and kill you, and you will be hated by all nations for my name's sake. And then many will be offended and will betray one another and will hate one another. Then many false prophets will rise up and deceive many. And because lawlessness will abound, the love of many will grow cold. Have you experienced this? But he who endures to the end shall be saved. And this gospel of the kingdom will be preached in all the world as a witness to all the nations, and then the end will come. Therefore, when you see the abomination of desolation spoken of by Daniel the prophet standing in the holy place, whoever reads, let him understand. Then let those who are in Judea flee to the mountains. Let him who is on the housetop not go down to take anything out of his house, and let him who is in the field not go back to get his clothes. But woe to those who are pregnant and to those who are nursing babies in those days. And pray that your flight may not be in winter or on the Sabbath. For then there will be great tribulation, such as has not been since the beginning of the world until this time, no, nor ever shall be. Okay, pause for a second. Some of us immediately go to what happened with Hitler and his obsession with slaughtering the Jewish people. Hitler slaughtered 1/3 of the Jewish people on the earth during his time. The Antichrist has prophesied to slaughter 2/3 of the Jewish people on the earth during the time of tribulation, on into the great tribulation. And Jesus says there's something that's going to happen in the middle of the tribulation. And he calls it what Daniel called it, the abomination that causes desolation. What is that? In our studies in Daniel, we found out it's the Antichrist putting a statue of himself in the Holy of Holies and requiring everybody in the entire world to bow down and worship him under the penalty of death. And Jesus says, when you see that, run, run, run into the wilderness. And he's specifically speaking of the people here in Israel. Just pray that your flight don't happen on the Sabbath because you'd be identified. Pray that you're not pregnant. It's going to be more difficult. You need to run into the wilderness. Now, we don't have the time today, but you can put together a skeleton outline of where they might run. And I want to show you something. So this picture is from 2018. This was the second time I was in this place called Petra in Jordan. This is where many prophecy scholars think that the remnant of the people of Israel are going to run during the time of tribulation to try to outrun the Antichrist from slaughtering them. The first time that I was in Petra was on September 10th, 2001. So think of that date. September 10th, 2001. And we think, you know, could the world change in a day? Could there be this kind of suffering? What happened on September 11th, 2001? So September 10th, 2001, we're thinking of the end of all this stuff. We're thinking of this remnant of Israel being supernaturally protected in this Red Rock city. Napoleon said that this city is more militarily defendable than any other place on the planet. There's a mile walkway that goes down and then ends in this. You've probably seen this in the Indiana Jones movies. This is the first building that you see. And if you can look in the bottom left corner, there are the people. That's how large that building is. And as you're just kind of picking yourself up off the ground, you look over to the right and you see hundreds more. This Red Rock City can support 750,000 people. There's an amphitheater in the city. Go back to the first building for a second. Remember when we read, whoever reads, let him understand? I couldn't get past that. Did Jesus say that? Or did Matthew write that? In advance for the people who would be going through the Great Tribulation. And we sat there with our Bibles and we highlighted and circled everything that would happen during the Great Tribulation, thinking of the remnant of Israel hiding in this Red Rock City. You can make a very strong case that it's actual collective repentance of the remnant in the Red Rock City of the people of Israel as the armies of the Antichrist are approaching down that seek, down that mile passageway to slaughter them. The collective repentance of crying out to Jesus is the actual event that triggers the second coming of Jesus. And he lands right at the end of that walkway and fights the armies of the Antichrist all the way up to the Mount of Olives and stomps his foot. And there's a fault line that goes right through the east gate. It's there today. You can find it. There's been rumblings. It goes right through the east gate. So we took our Bibles and we highlighted and colored. And you are here. This is happening. If you're reading this, let you understand. You need to cry out to Jesus. And especially when I saw that amphitheater, I was like, they need a Bible. They need to have this. So we went, go back to the first building. Sorry, this is a little spastic, but go back to that first building. So my friend in 2001, on September 10th, distracted the guard. I ran past the barricade and up into that building. And if you look really closely on the left-hand side above the room there, there's a little other room. And I thought the very next time that anyone's going to ever be in this upper room there to defend that city militarily would be during the tribulation. So we wrapped it in plastic, and I had one shot at this, and I just went like this. And it went and landed right in there. And I can't stop thinking ever since then, somebody might find that during the tribulation, open that in that amphitheater, and start reading these passages of the people that are gathered there. And could it be that this is something that contributes to the collective repentance of the nation of Israel? Could be. I guess we'll find out in heaven. And yet we're here in the meantime. And there's people all around us. And we have this book. And we have every opportunity when we encounter them. And we have this warning in advance. Okay, you can take those pictures off the screen. Let's continue reading. Verse 22. And unless those days were shortened, no flesh would be saved, but for the elect's sake, those days will be shortened. Then if anyone says to you, look, here he is, the Messiah, there, don't believe it. For false messiahs and false prophets will rise and show great signs and great wonders to deceive, if possible, even the elect. See, I have told you beforehand. Therefore, if they say to you, look, he's in the desert, don't go out. Or look, he's in the inner rooms, don't believe it. For as the lightning comes from the east and flashes to the west, so also will the coming of the Son of Man be. For wherever the carcass is, the eagles will be gathered there together. Immediately after the tribulation of those days, the sun will be darkened, the moon will not give its light, the stars will fall from heaven, the powers of the heavens will be shaken. Then the sign of the Son of Man will appear in heaven, and then all the tribes of the earth will mourn, and they will see the Son of Man coming on the clouds of heaven with power and great glory. And thank you for joining us for a live broadcast of our Sunday morning gathering at Refuge, a Calvary Chapel church here in St. Cloud, Minnesota. 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If there's any way that we can help you to know Jesus or to walk with Jesus or to serve Jesus, please contact us. For more information, visit us online at refuge.mn. That's refuge.mn.
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From where does my help come? My help comes from the Lord who made heaven and earth. He will not let your foot be moved. He who keeps you will not slumber. Psalm 121, 1 through 3.

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I am not ashamed of the gospel of Christ, for it's the power of God unto salvation for those who believe. Romans 1:16.

Good and upright is the Lord. Therefore, he instructs sinners in the way. He leads the humble in what is right and teaches the humble his way. All the paths of the Lord are steadfast love and faithfulness for those who keep his covenant and his testimonies. Psalm 25, 8 through 10.

shedding blood? 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

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There was no cancer invading bodies. There was no strife. 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
1: I think the big mistake everybody makes is they always think there's going to be a tomorrow. Everybody always thinks, you know, if things are bad today, if you just live long enough, everything will be fine. And sometimes that's true. Sometimes things get worse. I mean, like, you know, look at the history of the world. Things have not, in fact, got better. They're back. It's looking pretty grim. A lot of people just want to wring their hands, you know, and say, oh, my God, what are we going to do? You know, everything's getting so bad. People are so lonely. People are doing desperate things. You know, racism is a big deal still. You know, and now there's terrorism. You know, you add terrorism to racism, you got real problems. You got people wanting to kill each other in Asia and in America and everywhere. And everybody says, you know, what can I do? You know, people get really depressed, you know, because they think there's nothing they can do about it. And maybe there's nothing you can do about the people in Afghanistan. I don't know. Maybe there's nothing you can do about the situation in Poland. But the real tragedy is that most people don't know anything about the situation that they've got just in their immediate proximity. I think it all comes back to a lack of faith. I think we want a cheap God. I think we want a God who is easy to follow, who is easy to believe in, and easy to set aside whenever we're ready to do that. And then when we have to live with the results of that kind of a faith, we don't like him so much. Because if you don't believe he's really there, then you can't believe he can really change things.

I passed on to you what was most important and what had also been passed on to me. Christ died for our sins, just as the scriptures said. He was buried, and he was raised from the dead on the third day, just as the scriptures said. He was seen by Peter, and then by the 12. After that, he was seen by more than 500 of his followers at one time, most of whom are still alive, though some have died. Then he was seen by James, and later by all the apostles. Last of all, as though I had been born at the wrong time, I also saw him. 1 Corinthians 15:3-8.

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3: Let's begin at verse 1. We'll read to verse 17 where we are this evening. Blessed are the undefiled in the way who walk in the law of the Lord. Blessed are they that keep his testimonies, that seek him with their whole heart. They also do no iniquity. They walk in his ways. And then the psalmist realizes and says, thou hast commanded us to keep thy precepts diligently. And those first four verses kind of rule us all out. Verse 5, the psalmist lifts his head to heaven, and that's where he stays for the rest of this psalm. Oh, that my ways were directed to keep thy statutes. He begins by saying there's a blessing on all those with a perfect heart that keep your word, that are undefiled, that never do anything iniquitous, those that are perfect, Lord. And then in verse 5, he lifts his own heart and his own head, and he says, oh, that my ways were directed to keep thy statutes. Then I shall not be ashamed when I have respect unto all thy commandments. I will praise thee with uprightness of heart when I shall have learned thy righteous judgments. I will keep thy statutes, forsake me not utterly. Wherewithal shall a young man cleanse his way? By taking heed unto thy word, O Lord. With my whole heart have I sought thee. Let me not wander from thy commandments. Thy word have I hid in my heart, not in my head, in my heart, that I might not sin against thee. Blessed art thou, O Lord, teach me thy statutes. With my lips have I declared all the judgments of thy mouth. I have rejoiced in the way of thy testimonies as much as in all riches. I will meditate upon thy precepts and have respect unto thy ways. I will delight myself in thy statutes. I will not forget thy word. And in context of that, he's saying, Lord, I wish, you know, I want to be a man that keeps your word. I want to do what's right. Wherewithal shall a young man cleanse his way? This is what needs to happen. This is what I will do. So then he says in verse 17 to the Lord, it's a continuation of thought. So deal bountifully with thy servant, that I may live and keep thy word. Open thou mine eyes, that I might behold wondrous things.

0: sins out of thy law. I am a stranger in the earth. Hide not thy commandments from me. My soul breaketh for the longing that it hath unto thy judgments at all times. Thou hast rebuked the proud and that are cursed, which do err from thy commandments. Remove from me reproach and contempt, for I have kept thy testimonies. Princes also did sit and speak against me, but thy servant did meditate in thy statutes. Thy testimonies also are my delight and my counselor. So he moves into this next section, Gimel, and he talks about true delight. A man needs to cleanse his way. A man needs to go through these things. So he says, all right, Lord, I'm going to keep your words. So deal bountifully, notice this, with thy servant. That's how he considers himself, the servant of the Lord. He doesn't hesitate at all to say, deal bountifully with me, or deal, be generous with me, or literally deal kindly with me. He's asking the Lord to be gracious, to be bountiful, he says, with your servant. And here's why. Not because, you know, life is a hassle, there's too many headaches around me, Lord, deliver me from all this stuff. He says, no, Lord, be generous to me, deal bountifully with thy servant. Here's the reason: that I might live and keep thy word. That I might live and keep thy word. Lord, be gracious to me. Deal bountifully with me, Lord. You have to do this, Lord. I'm dependent on you that I might be able to live the kind of life where I'll keep your word. Lord, do it so that that might happen. Open thou mine eyes. He realizes if God is going to give him his word, if he's going to live in the word, he realizes he needs to be attracted to the word. Because, you know, I hear people all the time, you know, they say, oh, I don't know why I'm getting stoned. I don't know why I'm blowing cocaine up my nose. I hate it. Well, you don't hate it. That's what I used to say before I was saved. I hate it. Well, if I hated it, why was I rolling up a dollar bill all the time or a $100 bill? Why was it going up my nose if I hated it? It didn't change until I finally said, Lord, I love this more than I love you. I don't hate this. I love it. And you're going to have to reveal something of yourself that makes you so attractive to me that you're more attractive to me than this line laying on the table in front of me. And he meets you where there's that kind of honesty. Open thou mine eyes. Literally uncover them, Lord. They're let me see something. He's dependent on the Lord. The reason that I may behold, consider, see, look, wondrous things out of thy law. They're there. There are wondrous things in the word of God. Wondrous things. You know, it's funny. I come back to passages I've studied and I've taught before, and I see things I never saw before. The depth of it is overwhelming. It's not like, you know, you get through your chemistry book and you put it down because you're done with that. No, you never get through with this, and it's always alive. And because it abides forever, it's infinite in its beauty and in its depth and in its power. So he says here, all right, Lord, you know, I want to do this right. I want my way cleansed. I'm going to hold on to your word, Lord. So deal bountifully with me, Lord, that I might live in your word. And so that I might live in your word, cause me, Lord, make me, cause me to see wondrous things in your word. Let it blow my mind, Lord. Let it light me up, because they're there. They are there. It is filled with wondrous things. Open thou mine eyes that I might behold wondrous things out of thy law. We think of the disciples when Jesus was on the road to Emmaus with them, and they said to one another, did not our heart burn within us while he talked with us by the way and while he opened unto us the scripture? It says their heart began to burn. They knew the scripture. They were Jews. But they said all of a sudden the scripture was opening to them. The Lord was the one who was doing it. The Lord that the psalmist is talking to here, same one, open thou my eyes that I might behold of wondrous things in thy law. And here he says, because I'm a stranger in this world. I'm a stranger in the earth. So hide not thy commandments from me. I don't belong here. I don't fit in here. You know, there's great questions we can ask ourselves here. Are we comfortable in the environment that we're in? You remember a young man said to Jesus, you know, he said, look, I'm going to come and follow you. Let me first go bury my father. And he said, well, let the dead bury their dead. You come and follow me now. Another one, Lord, I'll follow you anywhere. And he said, look, the foxes have their holes. The birds of the air, they have their nest. But the Son of Man has nowhere to lay his head. In other words, the foxes, this is their environment. They're at home here. They have their holes. Birds of the air, this is their environment. They have their nests. Me, you really want to follow me? It's not my world. It's not where I'm from. The Son of Man has nowhere to lay his head. In fact, beautifully, when we finally read the Greek word that he laid his head is as he gave up the ghost, he bowed his head. That's the same word. He finally found a place to lay his head when his work was done. But he says, this is not my environment. And the psalmist is realizing, Lord, I'm not from this world. I don't fit in here. I'm a stranger, a foreigner, a pilgrim in this earth. One of the translations I read today said, I'm a resident alien. This is not our home. Remember that. You know, there should be something that happened in you when you were saved that spoiled you for this world. If you go back and try to do the things you used to do before you were saved, you should be miserable. If you're living in sin and you're doing the things you do, because I love you, I pray that you get ulcers. I pray you don't sleep. I pray you have insomnia. I pray you're miserable until you get your heart right with Jesus again, because you ain't from this world. You're ruined for this world. You've been sealed with the Holy Spirit of promise. It's relative to another kingdom. So the psalmist here, remarkably, the Holy Spirit writing through him, putting the quill to the page, says, I am a stranger in the earth. Hide not thy commandments from me. Lord, I need your word from another world. I'm not from this place. Then he says, my soul breaketh for the longing that it hath unto thy judgments at all times. My soul is despairing is the idea that I'm brokenhearted because of this longing within me, Lord, and it's in regards to your judgments at all times. Lord, I go home and I watch the news. Lord, I look at the injustice in the world, people hating, man unable to govern himself and his fellow man. All of the injustice, the bigotry, the hatred, the war, the bloodshed. And Lord, I watch it all. And in my heart all day, all the time, my heart is saying, Lord Jesus, come, make this all right. I get around people in church that I know and I love, and I see their marriages breaking up, or I see them going back to using drugs again, or you have to end up doing their funeral. And you say, Lord, fix it, Lord. Come, Lord, set up your kingdom. I look at the television and see people mocking Jesus Christ and mocking Christians, threatening the church. You're not allowed to believe anything anymore. If you believe you actually know something, you're an oddity. Well, we do know some things, and we do know someone. And in our hearts, we should be longing, come, Lord Jesus. And by the way, that should be an impetus for evangelism. It shouldn't be, we're just escapist. I am an escapist. You could be a stayist if you want. I'm an escapist. I want to get out of here. But realizing as I look at the news that Jesus could come at any time, I want to see people saved. I think our church needs to be involved in all of the outreaches that are around us. I think we need to be here praying on Sunday night for a fresh baptism of the Holy Spirit in repentance, asking God's forgiveness, asking for another move of the Spirit in these last days. And the psalmist is so honest here. Lord, deal bountifully with me that I might keep your word. You know, open my eyes so I can see wondrous things out of thy law, because I'm a stranger. I don't fit in here, Lord. You have to give me that. Don't hide your commandments from me. My soul is longing. It's breaking, Lord. And all the time it's about your judgments. I know what's right. I know what should happen. Thou hast rebuked the proud that are cursed, which do err from thy commandments. I would just tell you this, if you know anybody who's smarter than the Bible, stay away from them. Because that's what the proud people do. It says here, you know, they do err from the... Yeah, I know what the Bible says, but... Oh, yeah, that was written a long time ago, but... Oh, you must be puritanical or Victorian. Look, we live in a different age. You know, I stay away from people that are smarter than the Bible. Because God wrote the Bible, and if they're smarter than God, I'm scared of them. You know people that are smarter than the Bible? Keep your distance. It says here it's pride. It says here that God deals with them. Verse 22, remove from me reproach and contempt, for I have kept thy testimonies. Princes, civil authorities also did sit and speak against me. And boy, do we hear it today, don't we? But thy servant, he's the Lord's servant, not the public servant. Thy servant did meditate in thy statutes. And I think, Lord, I don't know how good I am at that. When somebody slanders me, when somebody speaks against me, when somebody stabs me in the back, I don't normally think, oh boy, let me go get my Bible now. You know? Unless there's something in your Bible and you open it up and take it out. You know, just, you know. It says here, I will meditate in thy statutes. People are stabbing me in the back, slandering me, even to the point of civil authorities. Lord, I'm going to sit with your word. It's going to tell me that all authority in heaven and earth is given unto you. It's going to tell me that you set up one man over a kingdom, you take another one down, and sometimes in your wisdom you set up even the basest of men in authority. It's going to tell me that not a sparrow falls to the ground without your notice. It's going to tell me that you are the Lord of lords and you are the King of kings, and all, not most, all authority is yours. And you are sovereign over everything that's happening around us now. I get to meditate. You know, you think of John on the Isle of Patmos, you know, Domitian. You think of those Caesars. There was a government in place that was steamrolling people down like fodder, going through Saxony and all the way up to the British Isles. They were slaughtering people. They would destroy Jerusalem within a few years and flatten it. There was such abuse and such power, you know, in government at that point, and they just went and slaughtered whoever they wanted. And local magistrates and local people in authority followed suit with what Caesar was doing. There was no justice. It was only brutality. And Paul saying, well, this is how a husband should treat a wife, and this is how a wife should treat a husband, and this is what a family. He's not intimidated by it all going on around him. He says, this is truth. You think of John on the Isle of Patmos, banished there, and you think while he's there, Christians are being burned at the stake, they're being set on fire, and Nero's gone now, Domitian, just the different, you know, Caesars that would come in, how terrible it was. And he said, I heard this voice behind me like a trumpet, and I turned around, and behold, one, his eyes, they were a flame of fire. His countenance was like the sun shining in his strength. Out of his mouth went the huge Thracian double-edged sword. He was girded about with a breastplate, you know, a burnished bronze, like gold glowing. His feet looked like they had just come out of the furnace. And his voice was like Niagara Falls. It was like the voice of many waters. And when I saw him, He says, when I saw him, I fell down as a dead man. But he also I know he thought, when I saw him, I realized Caesar ain't in control. When I saw him, everything got exceedingly clear. And the same one is our Savior and our Lord and rules over us. The psalmist says, princes, yeah, they can sit down, they can speak against me, but thy servant did meditate in thy statutes, and that's why. Thy testimonies also are my delight. You want to delight in the middle of difficult times? You're going to find it in his word. Thy testimonies also are my delight. And look, and my counselors. Man, oh man, we are healthy if that's true, that God's testimonies are our counselors. The testimonies through the records through the Bible of David and of Abraham and of Samson and of Daniel and of Joseph and of Paul, the testimonies of Scripture, those things should be our counselors. He moves now to Dallas. Not Dallas, Dallas. And he talks about strength in the middle of those trials. Look at verse 25. He says, my soul cleaveth to the dust. Look in verse 28. He says, my soul melteth for heaviness. So he's admitting that there's difficulty. And he's going through difficult things. He says, my soul cleaveth unto the dust. And look at his request when he's, he is saying, I am down and out. He's on his face. He's down in the dirt. My soul cleaveth to the dust. Quicken thou me. Now, that's the first of nine times in Psalm 119 where the psalmist asked the Lord to quicken him. That means revitalize, revive, give life where there isn't any. He says, my soul, not just his physical frame, the deepest part of my being is cleaving to the dust, Lord. My life is in the dirt, it's in the dust. I'm broken down. Give me life again. Quicken thou me. And listen again how he says to do it. According to thy word. There were no professional counselors then. There were no psychologists, psychiatrists. Not that they might not have their place at times, but there are times when the Bible strictly cuts off, we read the record, every other human voice, every other natural source to get an individual alone with the Lord. We see David, God had anointed him to be king of Israel. But it would take years for David to be the king that God anointed him to be. And he would refine him and refine him and refine him and refine him. And we see David, great victory over Goliath. We see the people rallying, Saul has slain his thousands, David has slain his tens of thousands. And Saul getting jealous and then sending for David. His wife knows that he's coming, so she puts a dummy in the bed and lets David get out of there. God separates him from his home, from his employment, from his position. And David flees and he goes to Samuel. God removes him from Samuel, his mentor and his counselor. He goes to Jonathan. Jonathan, at least 30 years older than David. We don't realize that sometimes. Who was certainly a mentor, a counselor, a partner with him, loved him. And then God separates him from Jonathan. And each step of the way, God takes him further from counselors, further, because God wants to break the man down and bring him to the cave of Adullam. And here, this author, this human writer, through whom the Holy Spirit is putting these things before us, says, my very soul is cleaving to the dust. Quicken thou me, give me life again, revive me, bring me back according to thy word. That's what your word says. That's what I'm going to trust in. Look, he says, I have declared my ways and you heard me. Teach me thy statutes. Lord, I've declared my ways to you. Now, that is not specific, so no doubt that includes confession. It concludes a lot of these. Lord, you know me. I do this in the morning. I have this running conversation with the Lord. By the way, I try to do it in traffic. People think I have a Bluetooth. I don't. I'm talking to God. Keeps me safe, keeps everybody safe around me. But I just talk out loud while I'm driving. Lord, I know this is this person in front of me drives like a jerk. They're probably an angel you put there, aren't they, to keep me from getting in an accident somewhere. Okay, Lord, you know, you have to take care of me. I am like a child, Lord, and you leave me out here on my own. And I have this running conversation with him. Lord, I know I shouldn't be thinking that. Lord, you know I deal with lust. I deal with anger. I deal with selfishness, Lord. But I love you, Lord, and I want to do what's right, Lord. I want to hear, well done, thou good and faithful servant. I want that, Lord. And I think, you know, he wants us to be that honest with him. The psalmist says, I've declared my ways. You've heard me. You listen to me. Now teach me your ways.
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0: else did God make?
1: All things.
0: Why did God make all things?
1: For his glory.
0: How can you glorify God?
1: By loving him and doing what he commands.
0: Where do you learn how to love and obey God?
1: In the Bible.

died for everyone so that those who receive his new life will no longer live for themselves. Instead, they will live for Christ, who died and was raised for them. So we have stopped evaluating others from a human point of view. At one time, we thought of Christ merely from a human point of view. How differently we know him now. This means that anyone who belongs to Christ has become a new person. The old life is gone, a new life has begun. 2 Corinthians 5, verse 15 to 17.

What shall we say about such wonderful things as these? If God is for us, who can ever be against us? Since he did not spare even his own son, but gave him up for us all, won't he also give us everything else? Who dares accuse us whom God has chosen for his own? No one. For God himself has given us right standing with himself. Who then will condemn us? No one. For Christ Jesus died for us and was raised to life for us. And he is sitting in the place of honor at God's right hand, pleading for us. Can anything ever separate us from Christ's love? Does it mean he no longer loves us if we have trouble or calamity or are persecuted or hungry or destitute or in danger or threatened with death? As the scriptures say, for your sake we are killed every day. We are being slaughtered like sheep. No. Despite all these things, overwhelming victory is ours through Christ who loved us. And I am convinced that nothing can ever separate us from God's love. Neither death nor life, neither angels nor demons, neither our fears for today nor our worries about tomorrow. Not even the powers of hell can separate us from God's love. No power in the sky above or in the earth below. Indeed, nothing in all creation will ever be able to separate us from the love of God that is revealed in Christ Jesus our Lord.

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But now God has shown us a way to be made right with him without keeping the requirements of the law. As was promised in the writings of Moses and the prophets long ago, we are made right with God by placing our faith in Jesus Christ. And this is true for everyone who believes, no matter who we are. For everyone has sinned. We all fall short of God's glorious standard. Yet God, with undeserved kindness, declares that we are righteous. He did this through Christ Jesus when he freed us from the penalty for our sins. For God presented Jesus as the sacrifice for sin. People are made right with God when they believe that Jesus sacrificed his life, shedding his blood. This sacrifice shows that God was being fair when he held back and did not punish those who sinned in times past. For he was looking ahead and including them in what he would do in this present time. God did this to demonstrate his righteousness. For he himself is fair and just, and he declares sinners to be right in his sight.

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I have decided to follow Jesus. I have decided to follow Jesus. No turning back. No turning back.

right path, O Lord. Point out the road for me to follow. Lead me by your truth and teach me. 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All day long I put my hope in you. 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

For it is by grace you have been saved through faith. And this not from yourselves, it is the gift of God. Not by works, so that no one can boast. For we are God's workmanship, created in Christ Jesus to do good works, which God prepared in advance for us to do. Ephesians 2:8-10.

Lord is a shelter for the oppressed, a refuge in times of trouble. Those who know your name trust in you. For you, O Lord, do not abandon those who search for you. 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

0: The river to pray, studying about that good old way, and who shall wear the robe and crown. 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Oh, brother, come on down. 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Oh, brother, come on down, down in the river to pray. 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Oh, sister, come on down. 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Down in the river too.
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let all that I am wait quietly before God, for my hope is in Him. He alone is my rock and my salvation, my fortress where I will not be shaken. My victory and honor come from God alone. He is my refuge, a rock where no enemy can reach me. O my people, trust in Him at all times. Pour out your heart to Him, for God is our refuge. Psalm 62, verses 5 through 8.

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Let us know. We always appreciate hearing from our listeners. 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

I waited patiently for the Lord to help me, and He turned to me and heard my cry. He lifted me out of the pit of despair, out of the mud and the mire. He set my feet on solid ground and steadied me as I walked along. He has given me a new song to sing, a hymn of praise to our God. Many will see what He has done and be amazed. They will put their trust in the Lord. Psalm 40, verses 1 through 3.

You are of God, little children, and have overcome them, because he who is in you is greater than he who is in the world. 1 John 4, verse 4.

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0: Well, hello there. It's good to have you back. You're always welcome here at Lamplighter Theatre. On our last visit...
1: Hi, Mr. Finian.
2: Oh, a rough day, I understand.
1: Terrible. Horrible. Just awful.
2: Welcome to the Universitarium.
1: Kind of like the planetarium?
2: Oh, much, much more. Whenever I'm having a terrible, horrible, awful, worser day like you, this is the place that I come to. When my little world seems out of control at times, I just look up. And I remember that God has a much, much bigger plan than I can ever ask, or think, or imagine.
1: You want me to read something? The Unexpected Guest and Other Tales.
2: Enjoy. We can talk about it later. Under the stars.
3: They will kill anyone.
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